0: It's happened every single game in this series. In game one, the Thunder hadn't scored the first 3.5 to 4 minutes. He comes in and scores 7 in a row for them. Whatever the game calls for, and last night he was the first one that came in and began to turn the tide off of that 15-0 start for San Antonio. He's just an incredibly attentive and, I think, ingenious defender. I call him the savant defensively. I've never used that term in my 35 years as a broadcaster in the NBA, but he just embodies that. He understands where he needs to be disruptive, and he's incredible there. And look, the Spurs have taken the path they felt like was of the least resistance, or picking a poison they felt like they could live with, and allowing him open shots. And he's made them pay in this series. Throughout the course of the series, he's been remarkable and is a huge part of the reason this team's up 2-1 against San Antonio without question.
1: The Thunder have been very physical, definitely with Wemby. Any surprise that, you know, maybe the officials didn't try to overcompensate for how physical the Thunder have been with Wemby?
0: The Spurs had 18 free throw attempts in the third quarter. And before they got over the foul limit with about 2 minutes left in that quarter, the Thunder had 2 or 3. So I think there was an effort made last night to give the Spurs every opportunity to get on top in this series 2-1. And you look through the history of the game, and Charles Barkley said it best the other night. He's been kissed harder than Hartenstein was physically getting after Wemby. Wemby's got to understand, and I think fans of the Spurs have to understand, you can't allow him space. He's 7'5". He's going to tower over people. You've got to play him physically. Minnesota played him physically. Any player that has a skill set that needs to be neutralized by physicality has to expect to endure what's going on. This is the playoffs. You mean to tell me Stephon Castle isn't being physical with Shea? And every time Shea has the ball moving up the floor, there are multiple fouls being committed by Stephon Castle. So it's just, I don't understand the narrative. It's not objective. And because Wembanyama is being entangled with a defense that is the best in the NBA and has been for multiple years, and yes, they play with physicality because you have to negate the athletes in the modern game, I kind of laugh at the narrative because the 33 free throws both teams shot last night was, to me, exorbitant and unnecessary, but that's the way the game was called.
2: He is so right. Look at the Thunder free throw attempts versus their opponents throughout the postseason. It'll tell you that. And then another Thunder player will be out, A.J. Mitchell, out with a right calf strain as well. Coming up next on the AutoZone Halftime Report, we'll take a look at the first half from Rocket Arena in a must-win for the Cavaliers. 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

0: tie. The Reds beat the Cardinals 7-6 in 11 in Game 2 of their doubleheader. St. Louis won Game 1 8-1. Jake Irvin and the Nationals bullpen held Atlanta to just one hit in a 2-0 victory over Atlanta. Paul Skeen suffers his second straight loss as Toronto beat the Pirates 5-2. Stephen Kolek tosses a complete game four-hitter. Kansas City beat the Mariners 5-0. Linebacker Abdul Carter among the Giants players today who shut down speculation that quarterback Jackson Dart's political views were causing division in the locker room. Dart introduced President Trump at a pep rally yesterday.
1: Hey, it's Michelle Smallman, and coming up Monday, Dak and the Cowboys, as well as Joe Burrow and the Bengals, they've been the darlings of the offseason, but I'll tell you if I'm buying any of the hype. It's on Sportsmanlike, 6 a.m. Eastern, right here on ESPN Radio, ESPN 2, and ESPNU.
2: Brunson has it, he'll bring it to the front court, and he will dribble it out. The New York Knicks are one win away from a trip to the NBA Finals for the first time since 1999. The Knicks, behind 30 from Jalen Brunson, beat the Cleveland Cavaliers 121-108 to take a 3-0 series lead.
3: That final call courtesy of ESPN Radio, and yes, a 3-0 commanding 3-0 series lead. Yeah, it's given. Go New York, go New York, go. 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If you want to give us a call and talk all things Knicks and how they have played throughout the entirety of the playoffs, give us a call at 1-888-729-3776, 1-888-SAY-ESPN. Keith Irizarry along with Tanitra Batiste, and this Knicks team has been so very dominant. We're talking about just the 10th team ever, Keith, to win 10 straight playoff games in just one postseason, tied for the fifth longest playoff winning streak in NBA history after disposing of the Cleveland Cavaliers at their home 121-108 tonight. And literally, I don't think that, you know, you hear a lot of times the commanding 3-0 lead. You hear a lot of times the dominant play, but literally, whether it was on the offensive side, the defensive side, the starting five, the second unit, the New York Knicks have really, really played about a complete series, if not a complete postseason, of course, but talking about this series, but they've played about as complete of a series as I've seen a team play in a long time.
4: Go back to your history thing. So the 3-0 leads, that's never been done, never been thwarted. 160-0 teams that are 3-0. Only four times has a team actually forced a game seven. Last time was in 2023, the Heat and the Celtics. The thing about this Knicks team, Tanitra, is they are perfectly constructed. They have everything that you would want from a team. And I think the path through the East has gone as well as it can go for them. You know, the fact that and I'm not taking anything away from the Knicks, but the fact that they didn't have to play the Celtics, they played the Sixers, and I don't believe that, like, the Sixers getting by the Celtics felt like their big win. Boom, now sure, you have the letdown, right? I know you're in the Atlanta area, but, like, the Knicks were just a better team than the Hawks. They fall down 2-1, yes. Boom, agreed. They wake up, they change their offense a little bit, done. Now even this Cavaliers team, it's kind of like the Cavaliers came back and battled back and beat the Pistons, and boom, now they're falling short. So all the stars have aligned for the Knicks to get to the spot.
3: Yeah, and I think that's fair, and I think that's okay, because how many times have the Knicks almost done it, right? You looked at the series against the Indiana Pacers, and you're like, wow. Like, you thought that maybe that was going to be the time. It wasn't the time for the Knicks. So, yeah, give the Knicks a world of credit for being able to take advantage. Not their fault that somehow the Sixers found a way to come back against the Celtics and probably used all the gas in the tank in that seven-game series. Not their fault that the Cleveland Cavaliers had to do the same to overcome the Detroit Pistons. The New York Knicks took care of the business that they were supposed to take care of. They played the teams that were in front of them, and as you mentioned, other than the two Hawks games, which save a couple baskets by C.J. McCollum, you've got 2 1-point losses. Other than that, they have played absolutely brilliantly and darn near perfect, and you just got to tip your hat to a team that, again, is simply one win away from going to the NBA Finals for the first time since 1999. And the guy who's leading the charge for them, Knicks head coach Mike Brown, let's hear from him post-game.
5: Our guys played a good game. Chris Gent challenged our guys to start the game right, especially with the execution of the first play. And our guys did it. Our guys, they were locked in from the beginning of the game, and it showed through that first offensive play, through the first few minutes of the game. We got a lot of great contributions from our guys. You know, Josh was the connector that he was. 9 rebounds, 5 assists, 4 steals. OG was fantastic. He hit some timely buckets for us. Play after play after play after play. He had 21. He was really, really good. 7 rebounds. And, you know, he did a pretty good job of trying to keep Allen off the glass. That's who he matched up with. Cat, I mean, he was our hub offensively. 7 assists, 0 turnovers. He was really good for us offensively and defensively, you know, the 3 steals. But his ability to fire back in the pick and roll situation was really good. Mikhail, I mean, man, he just got to his spots. Mikhail got to his spots all night. He hit big shot after big shot. And on top of that, he had 6 rebounds. And then trying to defend James, you know, well, Hall of Famer, without fouling him, just this really good ball game from Mikhail. Jalen, he's MVP. He's MVP candidate. He's supposed to do what he did tonight. He's got to go score it, or he's got to command a double team and make the game easier for everybody else. Our bench, everybody that came on the floor, they played great minutes for us, but I got to take my hat off to Landry. You know, we put him on the floor in Josh's spot. They're paying a lot of attention to Jalen. Somebody's going to be open if the floor is spaced, and we're getting off the ball in a timely manner. And literally, because of the way they're playing D, we're just playing conceptually. We're really trying to play fast, trying to space the floor the right way, trying to touch the paint, trying to make quick decisions with the basketball. So our guys are just doing a great job playing out of our concepts. Especially when they're blitzing, soft blitzing, kind of zoning up and doing different things defensively. But Landry was huge. And then, you know, on the other end of the floor, he's got to match up with a guy like Donovan Mitchell, which is a tough cover for anybody. And you're not going to stop him, but you got to work your tail off. And Landry's trying to work. You know, 2 things happened in the second half. I thought... Throughout the whole game, I thought we did a good job of trying to play fast. We want to play fast against these guys at every opportunity we can get. We don't want to go against their set defense all the time, so we got to keep trying to play fast. And then our guys did a better job in the second half of trying to defend without fouling. They tried to show their hands and lead with their chest, and we got to continue to do that in game 4.
3: Yeah, Keith, I definitely think that there were a couple of things that Coach Mike Brown talked about as far as the tempo and kind of like setting the pace for this team from the tip-off.
4: All right, so you score 37 points in that first quarter. Really, it was 39, but one of the Karl-Anthony Towns basket got negated because of a shot clock violation that I don't think was correct anyway. But you score 37 points. And, again, to open the show... We talked about the word desperation. The Cavaliers were the team that was supposed to come home and be desperate for a win. Instead, it was the Knicks who played like their season was on the line. They played like we can't let or allow the Cavaliers to breathe at all any life into their season. Let's end this now and go up 3-0 and make sure we have the stranglehold on this series. And... You know, you mentioned, you know, the Atlanta Hawks series 2, the 2-1 point wins. Like, this Knicks team has been virtually perfect this entire postseason. And they've had the highs and the lows of losing those 2 games to the Hawks, then, you know, sweeping your way through the Sixers, then opening up game one of this series and having to have the miraculous comeback from down 22 points with, you know, the 7.5 minutes left in the fourth quarter. They've seen all the highs and the lows. And then let's spin it a little bit more backwards, too. Another thing you mentioned, the highs and the lows of losing that series to the Pacers last year.
3: For sure.
4: Oftentimes, if you talk to people who either cover the NBA or played in the NBA, they will tell you, you need to have your lumps. You need to have those losses and those moments that light the fire underneath you, and especially when it's the same similar core group. The Knicks have gone through all of that now. Now it's time to close this series out and start making a look towards the finals.
3: Yes, yes. The NBA playoffs are on ESPN Radio. 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But there is more to dig into in the Eastern Conference Finals. We'll hear from the Cavs following this loss. 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
15: 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And that disappoints me.
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0: from Brunson. Mikal Bridges dropped 22. OG Anunoby dropped 21. And those were three of the six players who were in double figures for the Knicks tonight in the 121-108 win over the Cleveland Cavaliers. 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You can give us a call to weigh in on Game 3 of the Eastern Conference Finals. 1-888-729-3776. 1-888-SAY-ESPN. Keith Irizarry along with Tanitra Batiste. And Keith, once again, you look at this game, and not just this game, but in the stretch. The Knicks have done something they haven't done in any 10-game stretch since April of 2013, and that is win 10 games in a row. And you mentioned how very dominant they've done it. The plus 225 is just crazy work. Crazy work through this part. To think that we're to the conference finals and the Knicks have been able to do that is impressive.
1: Well, all right. So, and the other part of this, too, is like you come into the playoffs, and
0: yeah,
1: if I would have said, Tanitra, who are the teams that can win an NBA championship? I think the Knicks would have been on that list. But I think
0: for
1: most people would have said, if they get out of the East, they'll probably just lose to whomever comes out of the West.
0: Sure.
1: As we sit here right now, on May 23rd at 11:47 p.m. Eastern time, Tanitra, if I say the same thing, who can win the NBA Finals? You're clearly still going to say the Knicks. I think there's a fair amount of people that might turn around and say the Knicks might even be better right now than both of those teams out in the West.
0: I would agree. And I think not only that, but they might be better because they're healthier. Because the war of attrition that's going on between the Oklahoma City Thunder losing Jalen Williams again. They're starting Jalen Williams because their other Jay Will has stepped up, but the starter. And then you look at the San Antonio Spurs, they bring De'Aaron Fox back and he's looking good until he's not. So now he's down again, and you just keep thinking about this series probably going to Game 7 and how brutal it's been, how much of a physical fight it's been over there. Meanwhile, the Knicks are sitting pretty. The Knicks literally lost two games by a point, it seems like eons ago, to the Atlanta Hawks, and they even look like a team. You know how we always talk about the rest versus the rust when a team is coming off of a sweep? There was maybe, I don't know, a couple possessions in the beginning of Game 1, even when they were down 22. I didn't feel like it was a rust situation. I felt like the Cavs just kind of got out to the faster start. But the Knicks kind of picked that thing up in the fourth quarter and showed you where it was good that they had rest. And then you saw what they were able to do in overtime. I just think that where the Knicks are, it's just tremendous. And you got to give so much credit to that team for looking like the team that actually had the sense of urgency and that was actually down 0-2. But there is a team that's down 0-3 that didn't look like they were the desperate team. So you got to think that Kenny Atkinson has to have a message for his team to talk about them being down 0-3. But he talked in the post game about exactly what that message is.
2: Yeah, get one. We got it, and then we'll get one, and then we'll go from there. I don't think it's thinking, hey, we'll go back. You know, it's you know, win one, our pride, our individual, you know, team pride, individual pride. Get one, and then we'll go from there.
1: It was a little bit of a different situation, but I do remember, I'm old enough to remember, there was a Cavaliers team that was once down 3-1 in an NBA Finals, and their sentiment was, let's get one, they got one. Then it was, let's get another one, they got the other one. So, sure, can the Cavaliers win Game 4 and maybe put a little fear into the New York Knicks? Anything is possible. There was a New York team in a different sport in 2004 that lost to a Boston team. You know, the Yankees were down 0-3, were up 3-0 and ended up falling and losing that one. Anything could happen. And all records are made to be broken and all that kind of stuff.
0: Sure.
1: And I'm not going to disparage anything the Cavaliers have done this season because they're a very talented team. I don't see it happening. Like, if I were betting on this, I would bet that this is a sweep more likely than the Cavaliers win one or two or three games.
0: Yeah, and you're right. We've seen it in history over and over again. There was a time when a team hadn't come back down 3-1, and then it happened. So eventually, yes, a team will come back from an 0-3 deficit, and they're going to win the series. This ain't that time. This ain't that time. This ain't that team. There's something about the way that the New York Knicks are playing, the fire that they're playing with, and the way that they're just getting after it, and it's every single player, just about every single night, just about every single possession. I just don't see this team saying, hey, we're just going to kind of take off for game four, and we're just going to kind of see what happens when we get back to New York. No, I think this is a team that feels like, hey, we've got our feet on their necks, and we might as well just close this out. We don't even want to be a team that is in position to where we might give them an opportunity. But that, on the same token, you look at a player like a Donovan Mitchell, who has dreamt of the opportunity just to get to the Eastern to the conference finals, and ultimately to get to the NBA finals. And this has to be a challenging moment for him. But Donovan Mitchell talked a little bit post-game about where the Cavaliers are.
3: You've had three tries and you haven't done it yet. What's it going to take to beat this team?
4: Let's start with making shots. Let's start with getting some stops and making some free throws.
3: You've expressed your support for Cleveland over and over and over again and talked about how great the fans are.
4: 1,000%.
3: How difficult is it in game three to hear the Knicks' chants?
4: I mean, I'm from New York. This doesn't shock me. They do it in every arena. It's like Cowboys fans. They're just who they are. I don't think it's a Cleveland thing. It wasn't just us. You look at Philly. Look at how Knicks fans are. That was one back in the day. So, like, you know what I mean? So that had nothing to do with what we got going. Cleveland's best fans in the world. I stand on that saying. So that doesn't affect that. That doesn't label who Cleveland is. I have nothing but love for the fans in Cleveland. And we didn't get it done for our home crowd tonight. And we didn't get it done, which enables the Knicks fans to go off like they did. If we get it done, then they're silent, right? So we didn't do our part. When we ran out, they were loud, and Cleveland fans were behind us, but we didn't do our part, and that's the result. Mm-hmm.
5: Donovan, why do you think that as a group, the shot making from beyond the arc has fallen off so much in this series for you guys?
4: Sometimes the ball just doesn't go in. We're getting good looks. Sometimes it just doesn't go in.
5: How much has that aspect of things affected who you guys, maybe even more so tonight or defensively?
4: I mean, yeah, you try your hardest not to let that happen, right? And then give them credit. They took those misses and got out in transition. Even off makes, they got out in transition. So it wasn't just like our half-court defense, right? They were getting out and putting us in different scenarios in transition. And when you miss shots, it gives them more of an opportunity. I mean, we shot 50% from the field, but from three, that's not necessarily as much. But when they get going in transition, and then me, Evan, James had 5 turnovers apiece, that doesn't help. They were active, and we weren't able to control that, especially their pace in transition.
6: Jamal, I know you're not going to really make excuses, but every other day, 3.5 weeks, how much does that fatigue or that just kind of games add up to sort of...
4: I mean, we did it to ourselves. We did it to ourselves. So we can't be mad now.
6: Message now down
4: 0-3. One game at a time. Let's get Monday and go from there.
1: TD, there is not much harder as a reporter, and I'm sure you've been in these spots and I have too, in these press conferences where you have to talk to, you know, a dejected player who, you know, has fought their hardest to get to this point. I'll just throw it out there. That first reporter, unfortunately, got Popovich'd, and I call it that on purpose, because asked the question, like, what's it going to take? And then Donovan Mitchell was just like, I don't know, make more shots. Like,
0: right.
1: Got the... he took that question literally. He was like, yeah, we just need to make more shots. That's it, you know? It's hard, though, to ask these questions to a player that's fought so hard to try to get to this point and now realizes you're probably going to fall short.
0: Yeah, and for sure, when you, as a reporter as well, kind of know, like, in your heart of hearts, there's kind of not anything that can be done, because unless you start to make those free throws, start to protect the ball better, start to really get inside the paint and get your transition game going, this series is what it is, which is probably going to be a sweep. So if it's a sweep, the Knicks get to the NBA Finals, the Knicks win it all. If 11 does what hasn't been done since 73, is he the GOAT? It's game night on ESPN Radio and the ESPN app, SiriusXM Channel 80.
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4: my wife, Bridget, and her sister, my sister-in-law, Mary. We'll start with Bridget. Quote, and she was out of the house at this time, which is smart move on her part. She went to pick up our son from school. My wife, quote, is Adam okay? Duke is losing. He's probably pacing. Mary, I hear no pacing. My wife, Bridget, grimacing emoji, spiral eyes emoji. Mary, JK, he was pacing outside. If one of my neighbors wants to pull a prank on me, they should upload their doorbell camera to the internet. Because it's just me walking up and down the block for most of the second half.
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7: Here is your latest Middle Tennessee weather. Sunday brings a chance of showers and thunderstorms with patchy fog in the morning, high near 83. Monday continues with showers and possible thunderstorms, high near 80. Rain chances remain high into Monday night. 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
9: Mars does it again. We're tied at one. Going to Montreal for game 3.
10: 99.9 The Fan on the call. Ehlers, 2 goals for the Canes. Josh Anderson also netted 2 for Montreal. Baseball, the Reds beat St. Louis 7-6 in 11. Game 2 of a doubleheader to earn a split. The Cards took game 1 8-1. 4 years after considering retirement, Brian Torres made it to the major leagues at age 28. Homered for St. Louis Saturday afternoon in his debut. Teoscar Hernandez drove in

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3: Here is your latest Middle Tennessee weather. Sunday brings a chance of showers and thunderstorms, with patchy fog before 8 a.m. high near 83. A 60% chance of rain continues into Sunday night, with patchy fog after 3 a.m. and a low around 65. Memorial Day sees a 90% chance of showers and possible thunderstorms, high near 80. Monday night, showers and thunderstorms likely, low around 66. 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
4: Here is your latest Middle Tennessee weather. Sunday brings a chance of showers and thunderstorms with patchy fog before 8 a.m. high near 83. A 60% chance of rain continues into Sunday night with patchy fog after 3 a.m. and a low around 65. Memorial Day sees a 90% chance of showers and possible thunderstorms, high near 80. Monday.
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6: Conference final with the Canadiens, and we get set for Game 4 of the Western Conference final in San Antonio.
7: Brunson has it. He'll bring it in the front court, and he will dribble it out. The New York Knicks are one win away from a trip to the NBA Finals for the first time since 1999. The Knicks, behind 30 from Jalen Brunson, beat the Cleveland Cavaliers 121-108 to take a 3-0 series lead.
6: The Knicks get 30 from Brunson to go up 3-0 on the Cavs. For more on this historic Knicks run, our ESPN radio team, Dave Pesch and Doris Burke.
7: Thank you, Nick. The New York Knicks have won 10 in a row. It's their first 10-game win streak of any kind in 13 years. More important, they're now one win away from their first trip to the NBA Finals since 1999. They take a 3-0 lead over the Cavaliers, winning 121-108 as the Knicks' defense forced 15 turnovers for Mobley, Mitchell, and Harden combined. And again, the role players. It's not just Brunson with 30. It's, you know, Bridges, 11 of 15, an efficient night. Hart had another good game. Ananobi with 21. It's hard to find one thing, just one thing to talk about with these Knicks doors.
8: Oh, agreed. They're playing great two-way basketball. They're second overall in defensive efficiency, which obviously is a huge part of being able to win a championship. The one guy you didn't mention there, and you were appropriate to mention OG and Mikal, because those wings are playing elite two-way basketball right now. How about Karl Anthony Towns? Another night. He comes into this series averaging 9 field goal attempts in the playoffs, but playing some of the best basketball he's played in a Knicks jersey. Tonight he's 4 for 9. He's got 13 points, 8 rebounds, 7 assists, and 0 turnovers. We've talked about him and the number of times in the playoffs he's been 6-plus assists. I'll just say it. There's great clarity and role definition. There's hard playing, multiple effort defense, great game plan discipline, great scouts, and then you have the master in Jalen Brunson, right? I mean, the guy just takes what the game gives you, and Mike

0: Yeah, lots of good stuff on the ice, on the hardwood, and on the diamond. Paul Skeens on the mound north of the border on Saturday. No problem, though, for the Blue Jay Bats.
1: Still nobody out in the pitch to Ernie Clement. He's hit through the left side on the ground to base, hit into left. Piñango scores. Quick stop sign at third, Sanchez. And it's 3-1 Blue Jays on an Ernie Clement RBI single.
0: Sportsnet 590, the Fan Clement single, part of four straight hits to Chase Skeens in the six. Jays win it 5-2. Skeens with losses in consecutive starts for the first time this season, allowed four runs and a career-high nine hits in five-plus innings with two strikeouts, just his second time with fewer than five this season. Couple of NL contenders, the Dodgers all over the Brewers on the road.
2: 0-2 pitch. He swings and hits a high drive down the left field line. This ball is off the pole and gone. It's a three-run home run. Teoscar Hernandez. And the Dodgers take a 4-3 lead in Milwaukee. Light tower power for Teo. His seventh home run.
0: AM 570 LA Sports Hernandez homered and matched a career high with six driven in an 11-3 win. End of May always special in college baseball and softball, especially when schools get to places they've never been. Arkansas to the Women's College World Series.
3: Popped up. McDowell chasing it. Super regional bridesmaids no more. Arkansas is headed to the Women's College World Series for the first time in school history.
0: 10-2 final, that call from ESPN2. Up next, NBA playoffs roll on. Knicks who win away from the NBA Finals. 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
2: Here is your latest Middle Tennessee weather. Sunday brings a chance of showers and thunderstorms with patchy fog before 8 a.m. high near 83. A 60% chance of rain continues into Sunday night with patchy fog after 3 a.m. and a low around 65. Memorial Day sees a 90% chance of showers and possible thunderstorms, high near 80. Monday night, showers and thunderstorms likely, low around 66.
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3: dramatic reading between my wife, Bridget, and her sister, my sister-in-law, Mary. We'll start with Bridget. Quote, and she was out of the house at this time, which is smart move on her part. She went to pick up our son from school. My wife, quote, is Adam okay? Duke is losing. He's probably pacing. Mary, I hear no pacing. My wife, Bridget, grimacing emoji, spiral eyes emoji. Mary, JK, he was pacing outside. If one of my neighbors wants to pull a prank on me, they should upload their doorbell camera to the internet. Because it's just me walking up and down the block for most of the second half.
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7: Brunson has it. He'll bring it to the front court, and he will dribble it out. The New York Knicks are one win away from a trip to the NBA Finals for the first time since 1999. The Knicks, behind 30 from Jalen Brunson, beat the Cleveland Cavaliers 121-108 to take a 3-0 series lead.
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7: Thank you, Nick. The New York Knicks have won 10 in a row. It's their first 10-game win streak of any kind in 13 years. More important, they're now one win away from their first trip to the NBA Finals since 1999. They take a 3-0 lead over the Cavaliers, winning 121-108 as the Knicks' defense forced 15 turnovers from Mobley, Mitchell, and Harden combined. And again, the role players, it's not just Brunson with 30, it's Bridges, 11 of 15, an efficient night. Hart had another good game. Ananobi with 21. It's hard to find one thing, just one thing to talk about with these Knicks doors.
8: Oh, agreed. They're playing great two-way basketball. They're second overall in defensive efficiency, which obviously is a huge part of being able to win a championship. The one guy you didn't mention there, and you were appropriate to mention OG and Mikal, because those wings are playing elite two-way basketball right now. How about Karl-Anthony Towns? Another night. He comes into this series averaging 9 field goal attempts in the playoffs, but playing some of the best basketball he's played in a Knicks jersey. Tonight he's 4 for 9. He's got 13 points, 8 rebounds, 7 assists, and 0 turnovers. We've talked about him and the number of times in the playoffs he's been 6-plus assists. I'll just say it. There's great clarity and role definition. There's hard playing, multiple effort defense, great game plan discipline, great scouts, and then you have the master in Jalen Brunson, right? I mean, the guy just takes what the game gives you. And Mike Brown's long-term strategy of getting him off the ball and lowering his usage mattered, because this is as fresh as I've ever seen him this deep into a season. Now, sometimes health, it's luck, good luck or bad luck, so that plays a part. But give Mike Brown credit. The system has been good for Jalen Brunson.
7: Final score tonight, Knicks 121 and the Cavaliers 108. Game 4 Monday night, a trip to the NBA Finals on the line for the New York Knicks. They haven't been in this position in 27 years. For Doris Burke, I'm Dave Pesch, right here in your home for the NBA, ESPN Radio, and the ESPN app. Now let's go back to Nick DeLuca in the studio.
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0: 65. Memorial Day sees a 90% chance of showers and possible thunderstorms, high near 80. Monday night, showers and thunderstorms like...
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1: 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Continue with a busy Saturday around baseball. The Nats visiting the Braves in Atlanta. Not much has slowed down Atlanta's bats this season, but Jake Irvin had the answer. Held the Braves hitless through five innings before leaving with an injury. Now all the Nats needed was some offense, and Jorbit Vivas gave one a ride.
2: Front end of this double play and swings and drives one to deep right field toward the corner. This is way back. This ball is going. It's gone. Goodbye. Bang, zoom goes Jorbit Vivas. Muscling up with a leadoff home run here in the top of the fifth inning.
1: Call from the Nationals radio network, more than enough offense in a 2-0 win. Irvin getting his first victory since his first start on March 29th before exiting. Dylan Cruz went deep as well, sets up a Sunday rubber game. Atlanta trying to avoid only their second series loss of this season. The Twins in Boston battling the Red Sox. Minnesota quietly playing well over the last couple of weeks. Orlando Arcia adding to the lead in the afternoon.
3: And he swings and rolls it back up the middle, and it's deflected off of Bayo's glove, and the Twins are going to score their fourth run. Oh, sometimes you need a little break. It was a ground ball back up the middle. Bayo was in his follow-through. It hit the back of his glove and deflected away from a charging Kiner Falefa, and it's 4-1 Minnesota.
1: Yeah, those breaks rolling the Twins' way. Treasure Island Baseball Network. Red Sox would add a run, 4-2 final. Trevor Larnach matched his career high with four hits. Taj Bradley worked five strong innings in his first start since May 9th off the IL. Bradley reaching triple digits with his fastball. Fastest pitch of his career. Say he's good to go, and healthy Twins get their ninth win in their last 13. Safe to say the ball was flying out in San Francisco.
2: The pitch. Swinging a high drive. Left field. It is out of here. He's swinging it, folks. And that's Casey Schmidt with his 10th of the year.
1: Schmidt finished with three RBIs. Later in the inning, Harrison Bader broke it open.
2: Here it comes. Swinging a fly ball. Center field hit well. Peters back at the wall.
1: Calls from KNBR, second grand slam for Bader in 6 days. Yeah, that's cause for bananas. Third of his career, Giants win it 10-3. It scored 12 total runs in their previous four games, 10 on the board in the victory, snapping a four-game losing streak. The Mets in South Florida taking on the Marlins, but they stayed ice cold.
4: Helmet. 2-2 again. That one drilled high in the sky, right field. That is gone. What a year it's been, baby. Liam Hicks is 11th home run on the year, his second of the night, and it's 4-0 Marlins in the bottom of the fifth.
1: 104.3 WQAM, two homer day for Liam Hicks. Marlins win it 4-1. Hicks said the offense, Max Meyer got it done on the mound. Went seven shutout, giving up just one hit. A Mark Viento single. Meyer lowering his ERA to 2.52, has allowed just two runs over 25 innings in his last four home starts. Another strong pitching performance in Kansas City. Steven Kolek went the distance.
2: Here's the pitch. Popped up. If it's caught, he's done it. It is caught by his bell. The Royals' losing streak is gone. Kolek has pitched a complete game shutout. And again, the first one in 6 years. And that is stunning.
1: That call from 96.5, the fan. The Royals tacked on two more after a Jack Caglione RBI single to win it 5-0. Kolek threw the complete game shutout in 108 pitches. It's his second career shutout in 23 starts, joining Chris Archer and Mike Montgomery as the only pitchers to debut since 2010 with two shutouts in their first 23 outings. Up next, our half-hour headlines and more from the NBA playoffs. The Knicks go up 3-0 on the Cavs in a 2-1 series between OKC and San Antonio. This is SportsCenter All Night on ESPN Radio.
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13: Here is your latest Middle Tennessee weather. Sunday brings a chance of showers and thunderstorms, with patchy fog before 8 a.m. high near 83. A 60% chance of rain continues into Sunday night, with patchy fog after 3 a.m. and a low around 65. Memorial Day sees a 90% chance of showers and possible thunderstorms.
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8: Obley, Mitchell, and Harden combine. And again, the role players. It's not just Brunson with 30. It's, you know, Bridges, 11 of 15, an efficient night. Hart had another good game. Anunoby with 21. It's hard to find one thing, just one thing to talk about with these Knicks doors.
9: Oh, agreed. They're playing great two-way basketball. They're second overall in defensive efficiency, which obviously is a huge part of being able to win a championship. The one guy you didn't mention there, and you were appropriate to mention OG and Mikal, because those wings are playing elite two-way basketball right now. How about Karl Anthony Towns? Another night. He comes into this series averaging 9 field goal attempts in the playoffs, but playing some of the best basketball he's played in a Knicks jersey. Tonight he's 4 for 9. He's got 13 points, 8 rebounds, 7 assists, and 0 turnovers. We've talked about him and the number of times in the playoffs he's been 6-plus assists. I'll just say it. There's great clarity and role definition. There's hard playing, multiple effort defense, great game plan discipline, great scouts, and then you have the master in Jalen Brunson, right? I mean, the guy just takes what the game gives you, and Mike Brown's long-term strategy of getting him off the ball and lowering his usage mattered, because this is as fresh as I've ever seen him this deep into a season. Now, sometimes health, it's luck, good luck or bad luck, so that plays a part, but give Mike Brown credit. The system has been good for Jalen Brunson.
8: Final score tonight, Knicks 121 and the Cavaliers 108. Game 4 Monday night, a trip to the NBA Finals on the line for the New York Knicks. They haven't been in this position in 27 years. For Doris Burke, I'm Dave Pasch, right here in your home for the NBA, ESPN Radio, and the ESPN app. Now let's go back to Nick DeLuca in the studio.
10: Thanks so much to Dave and Doris. 6 Knicks in double figures. Josh Hart was one of them, says they're at their best getting everyone involved.
11: Yeah, I just think everyone is playing the right way with the right mentality. And we have really good players. We got guys that can shoot, guys that can defend, guys can play, make tough shots, those kind of things. So when we play our style of basketball, everybody eats. And that's what we're just trying to do. So not surprised at all, because we have really good players.
10: Yeah, no doubt they are playing their style on one of the best playoff runs that we've seen. ESPN senior NBA writer Brian Windhorst on what the Knicks have proved in this series.
12: They are a terrific team. And when you look at the way that they were constructed to eventually play this well. I don't know if anybody saw this coming, but when you watch specifically how their wings have played in this postseason, and they were huge tonight, and I'm talking about OG Anunoby, talking about Mikal Bridges, like, nobody's going to shout from the streets in New York about how many draft picks the Knicks gave up for Mikal Bridges right now, because it is the first thing.

0: of good stuff on the ice, on the hardwood, and on the diamond. Paul Skeens on the mound north of the border on Saturday. No problem, though, for the Blue Jay Bats.
1: Still nobody out in the pitch to Ernie Clement. He's hit through the left side on the ground to base and into left. Piñango scores. Quick stop sign at third. Sanchez. And it's 3-1 Blue Jays on an Ernie Clement RBI single.
0: Sportsnet 590, the Fan, Clement single, part of four straight hits to Chase Skeens in the six. Jays win it 5-2. Skeens with losses in consecutive starts for the first time this season, allowed four runs and a career-high nine hits in five-plus innings with two strikeouts, just his second time with fewer than five this season. Couple of NL contenders, the Dodgers all over the Brewers on the road.
2: 0-2 pitch. He swings and hits a high drive down the left field line. This ball is off the pole and gone. It's a three-run home run. Teoscar Hernandez. And the Dodgers take a 4-3 lead in Milwaukee. Light tower power for Teo. His seventh home run.
0: AM 570 LA Sports, Hernandez homered and matched a career high with six driven in an 11-3 win. End of May, always special in college baseball and softball, especially when schools get to places they've never been. Arkansas to the Women's College World Series.
3: Popped up. McDowell chasing it. Super regional bridesmaids no more. Arkansas is headed to the Women's College World Series for the first time in school history.
0: Call from ESPN2, Razorbacks on to OKC in the Women's College World Series for the first time ever. That's a wrap on SportsCenter All Night for producer Jake Boson and technical director Justin Shevalella. 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
19: Nets can make their first NBA Finals appearance since 1999 with a win on Monday night on ESPN Radio, TV, and the app. On the ice, Carolina was facing a massive pressure to regroup from Thursday's loss to Montreal in the series opener. And they got that in Game 2 with a huge performance from offseason addition Nick Ehlers, who scored twice, including the game winner in overtime. As the Hurricanes even up their series with the Canadiens with a 3-2 victory, now the series shifts back to Canada for Monday's Game 3. On a baseball where Teoscar Hernandez homered and matched a career high with 6 RBI, and the LA bullpen extended its scoreless inning streak to 36 in the Dodgers' 11-3 victory over the Brewers. It's the longest shutout streak for a Dodgers bullpen since at least 1901 and the longest by any Major League bullpen since 2017.
20: Hey, Rich Eisen here. I'll be out of the chair this week, but you're in good hands on The Rich Eisen Show with Susie Schuster and O'Shea Jackson Jr. guest hosting in my place. 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

0: to expect game four tonight?
1: I'm not overly reflective in the middle of it, mainly because of the challenge. You know, like, we had a great win last night, and game four, you just know game four is going to just, you know, you're going to have to really earn it if you want to go get that game. And so the gears just start turning on that. And there's times for reflection in the middle of the series, isn't it? But I'm not surprised of the level of play. I mean, there's two 60-win teams playing each other. You know, 60 wins in the NBA is hard to do. And to have two teams do that in the same conference is difficult. And so, you know, when you square off, it's going to be really challenging. And, you know, we just got to do everything we can to get ourselves mentally ready for another high-level competitive challenge tomorrow.
0: Like Coach Dagnall said there, Matt, you know, these are two 60-win teams, Oklahoma City 64, San Antonio 62. If the Spurs are going to win this series because of what took place in the regular season, San Antonio would have to beat the Thunder 8 times this year. Like, that seems... I know, okay, regular season shouldn't have anything to do with the postseason, but still, 8 times... they would have had to beat them. They won 4 out of 5 in the regular season. They would have to beat the Thunder, the defending champs, 8 times in a season to advance to the final. Like, that sounds crazy.
2: And if they lose tonight, if the Spurs lose tonight, they will have to do something to the Oklahoma City Thunder that no team has done this season. Had them lose 3 straight games. They've only had back-to-back losses. They've had that a few times. But you don't beat the Thunder 3 straight games. That hasn't happened this season. It won't happen again. Yeah, it's must-win. The number that you just gave out about how many times you'd have to beat this team that is closing in on dynasty talk and villain talk, and they're so good now that we hate them talk, that would be remarkable.
0: Well, speaking of they're so good that we hate them talk, that brings us to Chet Holmgren, right? So Chet Holmgren, Thunder big man, let's hear from him on what needs to be done for the Thunder to win a 3rd consecutive game here.
3: Continuing to really focus on the details, making sure that we're executing, but not losing sight of the fact that all of it comes down to effort. Doesn't matter how smart you're thinking if you know, your feet don't get there in time. So being ready to play hard.
0: Look, I get it, Matt. You do what you got to do. There is that line of thinking where you're trying to win an NBA championship. You're going to do whatever it takes to help the team and get to the place where you achieve the ultimate goal. But I'm very down on Chet Holmgren and what I've seen this series out of him. I feel like we've learned a little bit about the kind of player that Chet Holmgren is, you know. And I know there's a rivalry with Wembanyama that goes back to FIBA days when they were young. But I don't know how you watch these games and you see the replays and you don't say, wow, it really looks like Holmgren is trying to hurt Wembanyama out there. You got the one play from game one where he steps on Wembanyama's foot right as the free throw is being released on the free throw line. It's a very dangerous play. And then in game three, where he made it look like De'Aaron Fox pushed him down, but then while he was on the ground, he takes a couple more steps and throws himself into Wembanyama's feet a couple of nights ago. I'm very down on the way Holmgren has approached this series.
2: You know what's funny is, and then I watch Charles Barkley last night, who says people are saying that are babies. He's like, look, this isn't some of these things. He's not going to get hurt. This isn't real foul basketball. He's like, it's not dirty. So he has a very different, he played in a very different era, Zaz, but his counter to that seemed to be, this is nothing. It's a nothing burger here. They're just playing tough. They're playing physical. But this isn't anything to be concerned about.
0: Yeah, like, I'm certainly good with the idea, big man, hey, you got 5 fouls to use. Get out there and use them. You know, Wembanyama, he's a big guy. He's their best player. Go out there, be physical, be tough between Holmgren, Hartenstein. Like, I understand that part. But the dirty stuff, that's where, you know, it's one thing the flopping and the flailing with Shai Gilgeous-Alexander, but then you also have the dirty stuff, Hartenstein going back to game two. The Thunder, a little bit of a tough watch. I'll tell you, my son, my 14-year-old son, is way into this series because he likes watching Wembanyama. And all throughout the day yesterday, like, he was rabid the night before with the Thunder, them winning the game. He was very upset about it. All throughout the day yesterday, what is the NBA going to do about the Thunder? I'm like, what do you mean, what are they going to do about the Thunder? How are they going to allow them to do what they're doing? I'm like, well, I mean, there's nothing to do about it. They're the referees. They're going to call the game. There's nothing for them to do. I don't know what you expect of me. But you got people out there who are angry at the Thunder with the way they're playing, especially this kid in my house. I don't know what to tell them, Matt.
2: Yeah, it's tough. You know, you think about Oklahoma City. They've almost earned, it's almost like a Greg Maddux with the strike zone. You've earned the respect where this is just how they play, and you know the officials aren't going to call everything. It's almost like instead of the officials setting the standard and the line of what's going to be allowed, it's Oklahoma City that is doing that. This is how we play, so you're going to have to deal with it, officials, instead of calling 50 fouls a game. It can be a tough watch, and this is why I think, you know, yes, NBA playoffs are much more physical. It's a different brand of basketball than the regular season, but it's one of those reasons. And then you look at Shai Gilgeous-Alexander and the way that he plays and the way that he gets his offense. It can lead to fans saying, okay, I'm pretty much done with the Thunder now. It was a cute little story at the start. Nice little unheralded underdog, small market team. But with the way that they play, this isn't appetizing. It's not fun, and I'd rather watch somebody else.
0: Oklahoma City is the first team to win 10 of its first 11 games in a postseason since, that's right, Matt, the 2020 Miami Heat. They're the first Western Conference team to do so since the 17 Warriors. 10 wins in 11 games, tied for their best playoff record in any 11-game span in franchise history. Three instances last year. So this Thunder team, they got a chance to really take a stranglehold on this series tonight. He's Matt Schick. I'm Jonathan Zaslow. Coming up next, we head to the water cooler. That's next. Best week ever on ESPN Radio and the ESPN app.
4: 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The Thunder win their second in a row and take the 2-1 lead over the Spurs. How will San Antonio respond in Game 4?
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0: 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We'll hear from Courtney coming up next hour. 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
0: All right, Nick Carty, what do you got for us?
2: We got more Knicks talks, as I know everybody wants it.
3: Best go, New York, right. Go, New York, go!
0: Look, obviously, you know, the Knicks don't get a lot of love here. They don't get any love here in the Zaslow Mansion. But I will say, I love watching the playoff games at Madison Square Garden. It's such a fun scene. I do enjoy it. I feel a little bit bad about enjoying it, but I do. I got to be honest.
2: I mean, they don't call it the world's most famous arena for no reason, so. All right, we'll start with the Knicks and Cavs. Off the court, per se, actually. Something interesting about Rocket Mortgage Arena where the Cavs play. I think that's an area name. The bench for the Cavs has a little bit nicer seats. If you saw the photo last night, they have raised seats for themselves, very cushy, right. Plushy seats, while the Knicks are with the standard bench seats, I guess is what you call them.
0: Yeah.
2: Zaz, thoughts on the Cavs having a home court advantage that clearly served no help for them last
0: night? Yeah, so they have the tall seats so that it's comfortable for the players. You know, when you're that tall, you don't want your knees to be all scrunched up against your body, and that's the case on the Knicks side of the bench where, you know, it's just regular seats, not very comfortable. I'll tell you, Matt, I don't have a problem with it. Like, the home locker room is a lot nicer than the visiting locker room. That's the way sports go, man. So there's nothing wrong with those seats. They're regular seats on the Knicks bench and the Cavs bench. The seats are a lot more comfortable. I don't have an issue.
4: 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There's no question about it. That's like, hey, on the plane, Knicks, you're getting the middles. We're getting the aisles. You're not going to have the leg room. We're in the exit row. You're in the scrunched up economy. This is the way that it goes. And I love the fact that below that story on X, I could see someone tweet at Grok and say, is this a disadvantage? And Grok's like, yes, with taller players, it can lead to discomfort, this and that. Yes, they were very discomforted last night as they blew out the Cavs.
2: All right, next up, the Arizona Cardinals. The St. Louis Cardinals, baseball we're talking about here. They had an incredible story. The 28-year-old rookie, if you will, Brian Torres. He started playing baseball in the minor leagues in 2015. He finally made it to the show yesterday. And what did he do? He hit a home run. The 28-year-old finally made his debut. He hit a home run against the Reds. They won. Zaz, thoughts on Brian Torres finally getting a shot and making the most of it?
0: Yeah, baseball's funny like that, right? You don't get that. You can get it in hockey. In hockey, a guy will be called up. He finally makes his debut. Maybe he scores. Okay, great. But you don't get that in football. You don't get it in basketball. And in baseball, you got a guy who's been a career minor leaguer. He gets called up. Maybe, you know, hopefully the family can get to the game on time. And they're in the stands watching. And he hits a home run. That's one of the special things that baseball can give you that the other sports don't usually give you. I love that stuff.
4: It's so good. And a guy who's been in the minors since 2015. And you don't know where the light is at the end of the tunnel. You don't know when it's going to finish. But if you love baseball, you are grinding your way until there's no tomorrow. And there might not be a tomorrow in Major League Baseball. But there was for him. Very cool to see. Hopefully he can keep it up. But yeah, career minor leaguer getting the debut at the age of 28. Pretty cool.
2: Yeah, about 4 years ago, he admitted that he was on the verge of retirement, thinking that it just wasn't going to happen for him. But he was signed to the Cardinals on a minor league deal in 2023. Since then, he's been raking in the minor leagues, and he finally got the call this year to join the show.
4: It's like we see this all over sports. Like Cam Young in golf is ready to give it up. Then his wife said, why don't you go try out for this local qualifier? And he does, and now he's a gazillionaire.
0: I think that's the key. When you're playing one of those sports, you got to be ready to almost give up.
4: That's right.
0: You know what? That's my advice. Almost give up. Come really close to giving up. Don't actually give up, but come close. And then...
4: contemplate it, yes.
0: Then the good thing might happen. Yes.
2: You want another story along those lines?
0: Okay. Yeah, sure.
2: So, this is funny. Chris Taylor, he's had a good major league career. If you remember him, he was with the Dodgers. He hit that walk-off home run in the wild card series a couple years back. Well, he's with the Angels minor league team at the moment, and he had a fractured left forearm. And so he said he's going to call it a career after 12 seasons. But 24 hours can be a lot of time. So he changed his mind. He's going to go on the IL in the minor leagues, and he's going to keep his career going, try and get back to the show. He went from retiring to unretiring. He's a two-time World Series champion and wants to try and break back into the show with the Angels.
0: Yeah, you know what? It's probably going to work out for him because he came close to quitting. If you come close to quitting, then a good thing could happen. I think it's going
4: to
0: work out for him.
4: Here's what happened to him. He retired. He went home. His wife told him to take out the trash. He said, I'm going to play baseball. I mean, that's all it takes. Get a little honey-do list that gets a little long. You know, why am I doing this? I'll just go play a game.
0: Playing baseball is so much better than taking out the trash.
4: Oh, my gosh. It ain't working, I'll tell you that.
2: He had a broken left forearm and, you know, still take out the trash.
4: Yeah, right arm. You're fine.
2: All right, well, somebody who did call it a career is transitioning careers, if you will. Johnny Manziel.
0: Oh, I saw that.
2: You go on Twitter. He made his MMA debut last night.
0: Yeah.
2: More than 10 years after his last NFL game, the Heisman Trophy winner, he's 33 now, dominated social media influencer Bob Menery, 38.
0: Oh, is that who that is? Like, I didn't even know
2: Bob Menery,
0: that is.
2: Yeah, 38 years old. It was a first-round stoppage. So
0: there's a 38-year-old influencer?
2: I guess, is there an age limit on influencing?
5: Anyone can be an influencer.
0: I don't know. If you're 38 years old and your career is influencer, you kind of feel like you're a loser.
2: Well, he lost last night. Dominated.
4: Yeah, he was a loser last night.
2: Dominated by Manziel. He's not going to fight again. He said that was probably it. It was a 2-minute, 16-second bout. He said it was good for one time. And I know you're dying to know, Zaz, who else fought in this? Because he was the co-main event. Well, you're in luck because it was Lance Stevenson versus Michael Beasley as the co-main event. Lance Stevenson won to nobody's surprise, beating Michael Beasley.
0: Quick tap out from Michael Beasley. Boy, come on.
4: I mean, this, the Johnny Manziel thing, I mean, it's the career arc of Tonya Harding, right? You start out great, then there's some controversy. So what do? You go to fighting, go to boxing or MMA. That's when you know your career's really made it. When you start out another sport and end up in fighting, a celebrity fighting match. The world is littered with people who have tried to do this route.
0: And fighting's hard. Like, you see some of these guys. Like, if you watched any of the highlights there of Johnny Manziel last night, which I don't recommend, but if you watched any of the highlights of Johnny Manziel last night, it's like, these guys don't know how to fight. Because fighting's hard. You know, what those guys do, the MMA fighters, man, that's a different universe those guys are in. Because what I saw last night, those clips from this fight, it's kind of pathetic.
2: Well, it just looks like two people you see on the street thinking,
0: yeah,
2: like, this is how you do MMA.
0: Right.
2: And it's just flailing your legs and arms around until you hit something.
4: It's like something you'd see on a sidewalk on someone's iPhone, except they put it in a ring and put it on TV.
0: Right. Yeah. All right. There you go. Good job. I don't recommend going back and watching it. I don't know. Hopefully Johnny Manziel got
2: it's 2 minutes
0: payout.
2: Long.
0: Hopefully. Well, but I mean, like, the whole card, you know? Like, and how does Lance Stevenson and Michael Beasley, like, how do they get, don't you have to get, like, a license? You have to get certified. You have to get approved by some kind of commission to fight mixed martial arts, don't you?
4: I don't
0: just
4: know the
0: show up
4: to
0: in a ring and say, hey, I'm a mixed martial artist now, and it's legal. I don't know.
4: I'm watching,
0: man,
4: this. Lance Stevenson submitting Michael Beasley in the first round.
0: Yeah.
4: I feel like that's, like, yeah, I'll fight. Yeah, that'll be fine. And then you get taken down. You're like, this was a terrible idea.
0: Right.
4: This is like,
0: it's like, oh, he's choking me.
4: This is warm milk in the summer. What did I do?
0: I can't breathe. and yeah, he's tapping out, like, really quick because this is really hard.
4: Well, this guy's taking it seriously.
0: And it's super dangerous.
4: Oh.
0: Yeah. Michael Beasley, Lance Stevenson, you did not expect to hear that on a Sunday morning, that they had a mixed, if you want to call it that, a mixed martial arts fight. All right. He's Matt Schick. I'm Jonathan Zaslow. We got a lot going on here. We got the hockey. We got the basketball. Oh, there are very, very big stories that took place this week. Coming up next, we'll give you the big stories of the week. This is Best Week Ever on ESPN Radio and on the ESPN app.
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21: Go, that's right. You are now talking with TD. I'm your host, Teron Davenport. We got a lot to get into, man. Some big events for the city of Nashville. The Super Bowl, in 2030, won't get it right. Super Bowl 64 in 2030 is going to be here, so we got to dig into that. We're on the cusp of OTAs. It's finally here, man. We're going to get to see the presents being unwrapped, right? The free agents, the the undrafted free agents and even the draft picks, which we haven't seen. We saw the undrafted guys, but we didn't get to see the rest. So we'll get to see that. We'll get to see the best. So looking forward to that. We got Run TMC as well. And hey, man, we are riding a little dirty. I got my guy Jake over here, man. We're riding together to make this happen. So definitely appreciate Jake making it happen and, you know, in the saddle with me, man. And I guess, you know, the best thing to do, Jake, is start off with the Super Bowl. Super Bowl 64 is going to be here. 2030, the Titans are going to have a Super Bowl in the city of Nashville. And what an event, man. You know the area. What do you think this means for the city of Nashville?
1: I mean, this means everything. This is the biggest sporting event in the U.S. It's for the economy, if you're looking at it that way. It's going to be a huge boon. So you're like the one greatest week, the week end of the year. And for the fans itself, I mean, we've never really had any big championship here like this, so it'll be something new for football fans. I mean, hopefully the Titans are in contention for it by then. Hope the city has, I mean, 4 years to plan, so it should be good. New CM should be rolling, and I'm sure it'll go very well. It might be a little crazy downtown. You might not be able to drive, but
21: yeah, and that's the thing that's really I'm curious about is how the traffic is going to be. But, I mean, when you look at a Super Bowl coming to Nashville, it's just a testament to this city. And one of the things I noticed when I first got here, it's kind of like a Nashville little brother complex, where it's always like, hey, man, I want to show them that I'm legit, you know. And this event, it does that. I don't think it takes this event to show that Nashville is a legit sports city, because you look, every league wants to be here, right? The NFL is obviously already here. NHL is here. You hear all the talk about, hey, move the Grizzlies up here to Nashville. You hear the talk, WNBA last year. I mean, look, Athletes Unlimited, the female basketball league, they came here for the first time 2 years ago and set attendance records. Then the WNBA made a mistake, yes, a mistake, by giving the city of Cleveland, hey, no disrespect to Cleveland, but Nashville is a more remarkable city. But they gave a team there. And then you look at MLB, Major League Baseball. They've been flirting with Nashville for quite some time, too. So this city is a legit sports city. But to your point, having a Super Bowl, a major event like that here, that's the stamp. That's the stamp where it's like you can't argue that this is a legit major sports city. And granted, you know, we've seen SEC championship here and those things, but with the new Nissan Stadium opening, Final Four, WrestleMania, there's going to be so many things here, and it's just another mark for this city. So I think it's huge from that perspective, and even for the fans too, you know, to be able to have a Super Bowl in your city. And the packages are kind of crazy right now, right? It's, the deposit is $3,500, and you know, they good thing is it's refundable, you know, if something happens and you're not able to attend. But just a deposit for the game is $3,500. So that just lets you know how, to your point, the impact financially this is going to have. From what I understand, there's going to be, I think, 15,000 more hotel rooms set to come here. And it's really interesting when you think of that. The little hometown of Nashville is a major city now. And I thought that was pretty cool. In fact, Jim Nantz, you know, he's a well-known, obviously, sports person that's lived across the country. He's now a resident of Nashville, and he's really proud of this city and getting the Super Bowl. And he said, we're going to do it better than anyone. But here's what he had to say for the most part at the event on Wednesday.
20: I lived on the West Coast, but I was not from there. But I had, for 10 years, traveled pretty much across the country every week, 48 weeks a year. The great majority of my events were on the Eastern Seaboard, and the travel was crushing me. and I wanted a proximity fix. But more than that, I'm from Charlotte originally. I wanted to be in a warm, loving community. And Nashville, the many times I've been through here, whether it was to call Titans games or NCAA tournament games, whatever it might have been, in my 40 years of broadcasting with CBS, I always thought there's something special here. There's something magical about the vibe, the people, and I wanted to feel that. So this is the city that we chose, and truly, I could not have made a better decision.
21: So executive president, vice president, club business, international league events for the NFL, Peter O'Reilly was also on hand, and he spoke about just the city of Nashville and how great it was at the draft, you know. And shout out to Nashville and also the fans and everyone who made that event. I remember that. That was year two for me in Nashville, and I smile thinking about it because it was just super dope how the city took that event. Now, mind you, I had been to the other live ones. I was at the one in 2017 2016 in Philly. I was at the one in 2017 in Chicago as well. I didn't go to the one in 2018 because I had more important business to handle, going through the interview process to get this job. But I had been, and we're talking Chicago and Philly, right? I'm going to say it again, Chicago and Philly, Jake. And when you say those two cities, you're like, oh, those are major cities. But guess what? The one in Nashville set a record for attendance over Chicago and Philly. That lets you know this city, what it's capable of. And so when you look at Bill O'Reilly, O'Reilly, he talked about that, and he said, we could not be more excited. The NFL owners unanimously voted to bring Super Bowl 64 to the city of Nashville, Tennessee. And he said, when I look ahead, I do think Super Bowl 64 will be another game changer for Nashville, Tennessee. I also believe in my heart, having worked with this team and so many of you, Super Bowl in 2030 is going to be a game changer for the Super Bowl overall and for Nashville. Let's make it epic. Burke Nihil, the team president and CEO of the Titans, he spoke on behalf of Amy Adams Strunk, and he gave just kind of a brief synopsis of how this is going to be. Here's Burke Nihil on the Super Bowl 64 right here in the 615.
3: But look, we've got a lot of time compared to when the NFL draft was awarded to Nashville. But I think that time is going to get gobbled up pretty quickly. There are venues that have been identified and selected. We will be hosting the NFL as they get a deeper dive into those venues, making selections for, you know, what needs to happen when. I mean, I think the most basic thing that we need to do over the next 9 months is continue to build the stadium and build it well, build it with excellence. There are still design decisions that need to be made, believe it or not, over this time, which you can't make until now. So we need to continue to make sure that venue is opening and is going to make the NFL proud, and obviously Nashville and our Titans fans proud as well.
5: We're going to have a stadium update and what maybe is big on the horizon.
3: Yeah, so the stadium is still scheduled to be completed sometime early next spring, late winter, sometime in February, likely. We are targeting probably April or so for first big events. In terms of the construction schedule, you can see every day with 2,000 people on site, it looks a little bit more like a completed stadium. And that pace will continue. The roof is being assembled right now. Likely sometime in September, the roof will actually be sealed tight. Once the roof is sealed tight, we can really get going on design finishes and things that really need to wait until it's protected from the elements.
21: Well, there you have it right there, Burke Nihil. One of the things that Burke also said, they're going to make it a Super Bowl unlike any other before. And that's something that this city was able to do, as I mentioned, with the draft. And that's what they're looking to do. The thing I like about it is, Jake, I've done Super Bowls. I did one in Minnesota. Big difference, right? In cities. Minnesota. And I did one in Arizona. And I've done two in Arizona. And I'll say this, there is a big difference in that this city is so walkable. That's huge. And it reminds me, I was thinking about the setup, it reminds me of Indianapolis, to where, okay, You fly in, you take that Uber to your hotel, but once you get to your hotel, you're pretty much set because everything is right there. You got the convention center right there. You got, you know, the stadiums right there. You got Bridgestone Arena if they want to have events there. You got Assembly Hall. All the restaurants you could want. Broadway's right there. Hotels, as I said, they have 15,000 more hotel rooms coming in. I mean, it's almost like the national or the state bird is a crane. And I'm not talking about the crane that goes to water. I'm talking about the crane that builds things because everywhere you turn, that's what you see. But I think that walkability part of it is going to be huge. And we talked about the traffic, and there's going to be traffic. I think it's going to be worse for us that live here, that we have to continue our day-to-day lives. And I mean, for the most part, I don't have to flow through downtown, but getting to the facility, guess what? You got to ride by that stadium, and that traffic is going to be crazy. So you're going to have that. But I just think that everything is set up well. And, you know, there's going to be a bunch of league events and festivities, you know, tied all over Nashville. So that's going to be exciting to have that. The NFL experience, you know, that's, like I said, like that's something that they could have, you know, in Bridgestone. You know what I mean? Or the convention center. They could have it there. Opening night, they could have it at Bridgestone. You could have the stadium's enclosed, so you could have it in the stadium if you want. But then you got Radio Row, you know. It's just going to be really cool. And then also leaning back on the draft experience. If you remember over there on the riverbank, like they built a whole building where the green room and then you had the media room. So that's something that they could look at doing as well. So it's just all set up to be a success, I think.
1: Yeah, I agree. I mean, going back to the draft, I mean, you literally saw people filling every space, not just the streets, but all the rooftops, everything on Broadway. Like, we filled it as close as you can, like Times Square on New Year's Eve type of film.
21: Yeah.
1: I mean, I remember when the Bears once came here when I was younger, and they drank the city dry alone. So people really come here. It's like a city to experience, like a destination city. It's not like a city just for the NFL either, which will bring maybe more people here, along with people just want to be in a new stadium and say, why not? Let's do it for the Super Bowl. It will be harder, like you said, for us who live here, because dealing with all these new people and getting around, and maybe if you live downtown or near downtown, like not being able to get out of there if you need to, just fly out the weekend before if you can.
21: Hey, listen, Airbnb your place. You make a lot of money, so that is an option there. So I just wanted to dig deep about this Super Bowl event being held here in the future, because it's major, man. And, you know, as a proud resident of the city of Nashville, man, I'm really happy about this. So, you know, I've said it before, and I'll say it again. I'm 49 years old. I don't have to live in another place again for the rest of my life, man. I love this city. So shout out to our city, the 615, for getting a Super Bowl. It's going to be a great event. And, yeah, that's a bow that we'll put around that. We're going to go ahead, go to a break. We need to get into OTAs because that's the availability is coming up. So we'll go to a break. We'll be right back on that.
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0: As the lights dim and the music fades. And now, starting at small forward for your Washington Bullets. Out of Indiana. Number 40. Calbert Chaney.
1: And now, starting for the Los Angeles Lakers, Bob McAdoo.
0: Oh, man. I don't know why Calbert Chaney dropped into my mind.
1: Oh, my gosh. Why you do that to me, man?
0: Hey, man. Hey, Calbert Chaney was nice back in the day. Don't get it twisted.
1: Well, come on, man. I don't look nothing like that, dude. You look just like Bob McAdoo, man.
0: No, like, Bob McAdoo's like five shades darker. What are we talking about here?
1: You just a caramel color.
0: Yeah, that's hilarious. So
1: that's what's up, man.
0: Hey, man, there's a lot to be happy about, you know. So obviously, first and foremost, you got to be happy that we woke up this morning. That's the first W. But the city of Nashville got a major W with the Super Bowl being named here. 2030, it's going to be here, Super Bowl 64. I talked a lot about it in the first segment. Jake had his input also. We share what it means to us. So, I mean, look, you've played in the Super Bowl. You're a Nashville native, a resident, rather. Yeah. And what's it mean to you?
1: You know, it means a lot because, just like you said, in 1999, we played in Atlanta, and it was a great experience, a great time. But then you look at here in 2030 that we have a chance to host it. You know, everybody kept talking about we want to host a Super Bowl. We want to do this. We want to do that. It just means so much that the NFL respects Nashville to have a Super Bowl here. So I think it's going to be outstanding. There's going to be a lot of stars here. We're going to see all the people coming from all around the world to see the spectacle. I think it's an awesome, awesome job for them doing that.
0: Yeah, I think it is, too. And when you look at just this city and what is the progress it's made over the last decade? It's amazing. How do you see this? I mean, you saw firsthand, you know, how the event rose, being a part of it and everything. Obviously, you know, it's on even a larger scale now. But
1: yeah,
0: how do you see this city handling that?
1: Oh, I think they're handling good. I mean, when you're driving downtown, you see they're building apartments, they're building all kind of stuff and hotels because so many people are starting to love Nashville. So now you got a situation to where you got the Super Bowl coming down and you got a lot of people. You got music people, you got athletic people, you got all kind of people that's going to see this event. So it's going to benefit so many people. But I guarantee you, just like when we had the actual draft years and years ago with a lot of people downtown, you're going to see a ton of people down for the Super Bowl.
0: Yeah, and that's the whole thing that I'm really thinking about. And obviously, you want stuff to flow smoothly and everything like that.
1: Yeah.
0: How do you think it will go as far as like the walkability and the proximity? Like, how much of an advantage do you think that is? Like, having the convention center right there, having Bridgestone right there, the stadium right there, everything right there within walking distance.
1: So you just said it. Everything is right there. I mean, you can probably get a hotel downtown, but you don't have to get in your car and drive a whole bunch of places. I mean, they got the country music, Hall of Fame right down there, right there. And, you know, you got, some other things that are happening on Broadway. So it's just so many things you can do. And then also, if you did want to get in your car and drive, you got what? You got Opryland about, 10, 15 minutes away. So it's so many things you can do. And so many things is going to be well prepared. But, man, I'm going to tell you something. You're going to see a lot of traction when it comes to the Super Bowl, baby.
0: Yeah, no doubt about it. So I'm going to get you to take your Run TMC hat off off and put the Super Bowl planning chairman hat on.
1: Oh, my gosh.
0: Okay? And okay, what I want you to do, we're going to run through some of the events and you tell me where they should have it. So I guess let's start first and foremost. That first night, the first media night, the introduction, where should they have that?
1: Oh, I think they should have it at Opryland.
0: Really?
1: Yeah, because it's just a beautiful, beautiful, beautiful sight. I mean, you got a beautiful hotel, you got the mall, you got so many things that's in the sight. I know you got to get in your car and drive a little bit. But when you're talking about something spectacular, the tradition of having it at Opryland, and then all the people, all the big names coming in, the country music singers, all those guys being a part of that, I think it would be absolutely awesome.
0: That's pretty – I like that. So Super Bowl opening night, you would say, at Opryland.
1: Because if you look at when they had – I know it's a little off the subject, but when they had the Music City Bowl game, a lot of the stuff is taking place at Opryland because there's so many things to do right there. And you know, just – the site of Opryland and just the history of Opryland, I just think it'll be a good show, just not for Nashville, but the world to see what Opryland's all about.
0: Okay. All right. So we'll run through a few others. The NFL, okay. NFL honors. Would you say that, ooh, have that back at Opryland?
1: No, I would say at the Ryman.
0: Ooh, excellent. Come on, excellent. At the Ryman. Yeah. Yeah, I like
1: Ryman,
0: that.
1: Because why? You're going back to a tradition. You go back to where you had so many people perform. I saw one of my first concerts, India Irie, there, and just walked in the India Irie. I walked in there, and you just felt different artists that sung in there and did some great things. So now you have the Super Bowl. You go to the Ryman, and you see all the tradition. You see all the things and all the producers, not the producers, all the people that were there that performed. So I think it would be a great job to have it at Opryland and then have one at the Ryman.
0: I like that. I like that. Okay, so Radio Row, I think that's agree that that should be at the convention center media center there. The media party. I don't know. NFL experience, I think, should be at the convention center, too. So,
1: yeah, oh, absolutely. 100%.
0: Yeah. So, all right. Well, hey, I think you planned out a very good event. Now, obviously, there are going to be teams playing in the Super Bowl. If things go right for the Titans, they'll be the first team since the Bucks to host and play in the Super Bowl. But before all that comes into play, you got to have Robert Saleh, Brian Daboll, Gus Bradley, you got to have, like, this has to be right. So as we get ready to see these guys in OTAs and see the staff for the first time, like, what are your expectations from Robert Saleh with this team? Like, what would you be looking for to see him conduct a practice for the first time?
1: I just think it's going to be a different look. And let me just start with defense. I mean, I know the defense struggled a little bit last year, but you're going to see a faster, a smarter, a violent defense. I mean, we saw a little bit last year, but I think that you're going to really start to see it coming to fruition because he's going to demand those guys to get it together. He's going to demand those guys to play violent. And here's the cool part about it is everybody on that defense is speaking the same language. I mean, the guys that they brought in free agency, they're talking about violent, you know, being violent. When I say violent, I'm not talking about going out and crazy. I'm talking about running through somebody's lips. And then on offense, you know, they're creating identity, you know, with some good wide receivers on the perimeter. Then you got a running game that's going to be awesome. Then you got a quarterback with Cam Ward that's going to lead the charge and really set the tone of really taking this team to the next era. So, you know, they bring it together. I think it's going to be a fast defense. I think it'll be an offense that's going to be scoring some points this year.
0: I like that. Now, if you, like, what's one thing that you could see that would tell you, like, hey, I think this is going to be successful. Like, what's one thing from practice, just the way it goes, what's one thing?
1: The passing game. They're watching how Cam Ward talks to the wide receivers. Do they really like each other? I mean, you know, you just kind of saw a little bit of practice they had without helmets. You can tell that these guys actually like each other. I mean, they talk to each other. They communicate with each other. You know, they're correcting each other. And when you have, you know, the quarterback and your receiver that has the same eyes, you're gonna do something special. So if I can hang my hat on one thing, I think the passing game is gonna be a little different because just like, you know, with Coach Daboll, he's gonna do a lot of RPOs and get the ball into your playmaker's hands. And who would you go get? You went and go get Cardinal Tate, and then on the offseason and free agent wise, you got Robinson, guys that are quick with their feet, they can catch those little RPOs and take it to the distance. So I'm loving what I'm seeing. I like the look, and I think that's what we're gonna see with those guys.
0: What would be one thing that would make you say, I don't know about this?
1: Just the offensive line. I mean, because the offensive line is going to be okay, but if you look at in the last couple of years, the reason why the Titans offensive line struggled because there was no depth. You got to have depth in this league because guys are going to go down, guys are going to get hurt. So you got to have depth at each position because, you know, in this league, if you're not healthy and you don't have guys going into the postseason, you're not going to win. So the one thing I can say about, okay, oh, gosh, I hope they get it together, is the offensive line.
0: So let me ask you this also. From a player perspective, who is the one player you are most looking forward to seeing for the first time in a Titans uniform?
1: Carnell Tate. I mean, and the reason why I say that is because he's the number four pick. You know, we need some more explosive plays. We need a big-time guy that can take the top off the defense but also bring some excitement to this offense. Because if you look at last year, you know, they were one of the lowest-scoring team, you know, to score points. I think it was 15.1. And then, you know, you got to get some guys to score points. But then can I pick another guy? I like Nicholas from Penn State. And the reason why I like Nicholas is because, just like what I talked about, the Tennessee Titans didn't score a lot of touchdowns last week. And then you got Nicholas from Penn State, to where he had 13 games with multiple touchdowns. So I want to see that. So I think it's going to be exciting to see those two guys be a part of this offense.
0: Yeah, no, I like that. Two that I would definitely agree with you. And to your point about the scoring points, I mean, look, Nicholas Singleton, 55 touchdowns in college. He scored more touchdowns at Penn State than Saquon Barkley did. You know what I mean? And then you look at Carnell Tate adding that explosiveness. Everybody says he ran a 4.5. Well, guess what? 4.5A is still fast, and B, he has 5 touchdowns.
1: I know.
0: Of 40 yards or more. You know what I mean? So there is a vertical aspect he brings. I can't help but ask, though, the last question before we get out of here. He's going to play X. You know what it's like to do that.
1: Whoa.
0: Going against press coverage, making that adjustment, you know, from going against a guy that may not be playing on Sundays to a guy that's like Patrick Surtain, or like he's going to face Derek Stingley Jr. twice.
1: Yeah.
0: How do you think he's going to work out from that perspective?
1: You know, I think he's going to be okay. And I'm going to tell you why. Because when I played, we went against Dale Carter. We went against, Deion Sanders. We went against Aeneas Williams. You know, guys like that, they can put their hands on you. They can choke you at the line of scrimmage. But see, nowadays, you know, DBs are not really putting their hands on receivers and they're getting free releases. They're getting guys off the spot easier as opposed to, you know, back in the day to where you got to come up with a game plan or you're going to get choked at the line of scrimmage. So I think that Carnell Tate's going to be good at it because he's got good feet. He has a set of leads. But with him having those free releases, he's going to create separation. So I think he's going to do outstanding as an X receiver.
0: There you have it right there. The Titans believe that too. That's why they picked him number 4. And oh, by the way, this is the original number 17 coming out of Ohio State, Chris Sanders. You know, and now we got another 17 who converted to 14. So, hey, man, there's similarities.
1: It is. I'm just a little prettier, though.
0: Hey. Prettier. I don't know about that one. Tyrone Hill looking fool.
1: Wow, see, man. Right when I said it, I knew I threw you an alley-oop. I knew it. Right when I said it, I said, OMG. I just threw this joke at alley-oop. He's like, you got to hesitate for it. So he's like, no, this is too easy.
0: Yep. Well, on that note, we are out of here. We got OTAs coming up, so we'll definitely check it out. And we'll have to talk about this next week as well.
1: Let's do it. Let's make it happen, Captain.
0: Yep. Well, on that note, we are out of here. We got OTAs coming up, so we'll definitely check it out. And we'll have to talk about this next week as well.
1: Let's do it. Let's make it happen, Captain.
0: Perfect.

0: moved it from MTSU to Knoxville.
1: Jeez.
0: To UT. So I'm sitting like, dang. So, but it's good, though. I'm going to get there a little late, and I just, you know, insert it in. And it what it, you know the reason why I like doing it, too? With track is because in track you have to do a lot of talking. You gotta be creative of keeping the listeners, you know, entertained.
1: Yeah, because so there's downtime just, between the races.
0: Yeah, but just imagine doing the 3200 twice. You know what I'm saying?
1: Yeah.
0: So it makes you have to come up with you know, different ideas and, you know, having to have chemistry with the other guy, you know, and keep talking as opposed to just, you know, having cricket. So what I do is I translate it to football. So when I start commentating football and there's a dull moment, I'll start to be like, hey, man, what about such and such? And, you know, get him involved. So being like, oh, that's fire.
1: Yeah, no, you that's know? Good stuff, man.
0: Yeah, yeah, yeah. It's just sharpening the skill. That's it.
1: What is it on? What platform?
0: It's on TSSAA. It's streamed. I forgot what it is, but I'll definitely let you know. I did it last year. I did it for the last 7 years.
1: Okay, that's what's up.
0: It's fun, though. Yeah, you got to do it, yeah, because you got to talk. If you don't talk, you're going to be looking like Al Jarreau, like you.
1: Get off the phone, man.
0: Hey, appreciate you, brother. Have a good one.
1: All right, man, appreciate you.
0: We love you, brother. Bye-bye.
1: All right, much love.
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1: Back from the break, talking with TD. We just wrapped up Super Bowl 64 conversation and some of the things Chris Sanders is looking forward to seeing. So, look, man, we got to get our things that we're looking forward to seeing because, look, man, this team is it's time to unwrap the gifts, as I said before. You're going to see the Titans for the first time in the new uniform. So that's one thing I'm looking forward to seeing.

0: But, you know, when you look at this team and just Robert Saleh, Gus Bradley, Brian Daboll, these guys are coming together, and it's going to be really important for them to be on the same page and have the same message to the veterans and the rest of the team so that they could be successful. Because, I mean, there's a big turnaround that has to happen. This is a team that has only won 6 games over the last 2 years, so you got to make sure that you get off to a hot start. And that's why I picked, you know, the season opener as the most important game of the year. But before we get to all that, you got the first opportunity to see the team at OTAs, and obviously they're getting an early start because of a new coach. So just run through 2 guys on defense, 2 guys on offense, and a free agent, undrafted free agent sleeper. And I'll start it off, Jake. And so first and foremost, the guy on offense that I'm looking forward to seeing the most, Cam Ward is a cheat code. Like, that's low-hanging fruit. It's Carnell Tate. And the reason being is I want to see how quickly he's able to play fast. And one of the things that tends to happen with rookies is they think too much. And when you're thinking too much and trying to absorb everything and react and process, you tend to press. And as a receiver especially, you can't do that. So I want to see how well he's able to run his routes, how smoothly he's able to do it. But then not only that, finish the deal, catch the football. He's someone that catches the ball with his hands all of the time. So I want to see how he's able to continue to do that with this new test that he's facing at a higher level. Who's one guy on offense you're looking forward to seeing?
1: I'll do a different one than draft. I'll do J.C. Latham.
0: Wow. Okay.
1: See if he's going
0: to the trenches.
1: See if he can play at that high level that you draft him early in the first round. On and off rocky start career. It seemed like later last year he was getting better. They clearly trust him. They didn't get anyone to replace him or compete with him. So can he step up? Can he protect the quarterback and not allow people to beat him on the outside? Can he stop the best pass rusher on the Jets?
0: Yeah, in the season opener. That's going to be tough, you know. So I think when you look at J.C. Latham, to me, like going into OTAs, to your point, they didn't get anybody to compete or replay. He's clearly the right tackle. I want to see how healthy he is, because I know that hip, you know, as the year went on, he started to get better. I want to see him coming into OTAs, see how healthy he is. One other guy that I would say on offense, I'm not going to pick a draft pick. I started to pick another draft pick, but, you know, one other guy I want to see on offense is Calvin Ridley. I mean, I haven't seen, you know, in the 12 or so years that I've been covering the NFL, I haven't seen a player practice with the intensity that he does. I want to see how quickly he's able to get back to that intensity. So that's another one that I think is a big one.
1: Can he stay healthy?
0: Can he stay healthy? That's huge, right? That's huge. So we'll flip it to the other side of the ball. On defense, for me, is Anthony Hill Jr. I want to see how well, and it's basically the same thing as Tate. I want to see how well he's able to move around, because he's eventually going to be a green dot guy. So he's going to be the traffic cop, directing everything. Can he do that, know everybody's assignment along with his assignment, and still play fast, still diagnose and destroy the way he did at Texas? Now, obviously, at OTAs, he's not going to be destroying anything because they're not hitting, but can you at least still get in position to where you can deliver that hit? So that would be one of the guys on defense for me. Who's one guy that you're looking forward to seeing?
1: Alante Taylor.
0: Mm.
1: Can he guard the number one wide receiver? Can he shut down Garrett Wilson? Can he do what no other Titans corner has done since maybe the days of Jason McCourty and Alteron Verner?
0: Mm.
1: Can he become that number one lockdown? Can he start it off on a strong note? Or are we going to see what we saw last year with Snead and Cortland Sutton burn him for a touchdown week one?
0: Oof, yeah, that was ugly. I like that mention, Alante Taylor. For me, you know, since you brought him up, I want to. He was a nickel corner like the last 2 years. He's going to play on the outside primarily, so I want to see how he works there. One other defensive guy for me, and it's an easy one, is Femi Oladejo. I know at OTAs you're not going to see them tackling or anything like that, but you could still see the comfort level. You could still see the development of pass rush moves and things like that, right? And I want to see how Aaron Whitecotton, when he works with them, how Robert Saleh, how those guys are helping him develop as a pass rusher, because he's used to seeing the game from a different perspective, right? Having played inside backer, and then now, you know, you got him on the edge, and he made that transition last year, but, you know, how is he going to do that this year in this scheme where it's like, hey, I just want you to attack? So I think that's going to work for him. So that's another one there on defense. You know, there's a lot to look forward to, honestly, because, I mean, like, we could run through a lot more defensive guys and things like that. And in the interest of that, I'm actually going to bring up another guy that I would like to mention. And I wasn't really thinking about him until last week when Malije Duzibu was on with us. And he texted me afterwards and he said, hey, man, watch out for Shad Banks Jr. No, UTSA, he's an undrafted free agent. But, I mean, when you look at this guy, you know, some of the things that he brings to the table is that, like, he's very active. He's twitchy. He's one of those guys where, like, he's like a missile going after the football. So I want to see that. I want to also see, you know, how quickly he gets involved with special teams, because that was one of the things that, you know, John Fossil has said is a key for some of these guys making a roster through the special teams. Now, obviously, there's only been so much that you could do in a practice for OTAs, but still, they will at least have guys lined up, and you'll get to see where he is. So he's another one. I think when you look at the undrafted free agent group, it's not like there aren't a bunch of guys where you'd be like, oh, so-and-so – there really aren't. You know, Tyron Montgomery is interesting. You know, we mentioned Shad Banks. I think that's another one. Emil Wagner, the tackle out of Notre Dame. But this is going to, for the most part, be looking at the veterans. You know, Wandell Robinson, John Franklin Myers, Cardell Flott. You know, the inside backers. Like, how does that look, that first group look? Is it still Cody Barton in that middle? And is Cedric Gray lining up at will? Or is it Cedric Gray at middle and Barton at will and Anthony Hill Jr. rotating in? Those are all the things that we got to see, because we don't know. Obviously, it's very unlikely for Anthony Hill as a rookie to just come in right from the rip and be at the top of the depth chart. That it doesn't typically work that way unless you're, you know, if they drafted Sonny Styles, you know, number four overall, that would be different, you know. But I think Anthony Hill is still going to be impactful, and I think he's someone that we definitely have to watch. But, I mean, above all else, you started it in the trenches. You mentioned J.C. Latham. I want to see that guard center, guard trio. We know Skoronski is one of them, right, at left guard. But who's the center? Is it Arshon Slotman? How soon does Pat Coogan come in and get significant reps? What on earth are you going to do at right guard? Is it, you can't say Kevin Zeitler, because he's not there, but I'm sure that he's on, you know, speed dial. But I mean, the question would be, like, is it Jackson Slater? Is it Cordell Volson? Is it, you know, Fernando Carmona? We don't know. So I'm curious who's going to start off. To me, I would be surprised if it's not Jackson Slater first and then the other guys rotating, because he is the incumbent as far as, he was here last year. Volson hasn't played in a while, you know, over a year. Carmona is a rookie, so we'll see. But there's a lot to look out for, and I'm looking forward to that. So we will definitely bring you guys feedback from that first OTA, which is set to start on Thursday. So we'll just keep it rolling, man. Keep it rolling. So, Jake, I appreciate you coming on, making this thing happen, man, producing the show. This is the team, man. We're gonna Mike and Scotty it going forward. So we'll just keep rocking and rolling, man, and today was a great show. Appreciate you making it go smoothly. And I appreciate each of you for tuning in, checking us out. 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
0: I had the accident in July. 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
19: So disgusting. We don't care if it helps us or not. Get this thing out of here. We won. We'll see you tomorrow in the championship.
20: That moth was flapping its wings after that home run.
19: While they're holding it.
20: It's disgusting. The moth was fired up.
19: Gross. Absolutely gross.
21: All right, this is a fun one I got for you guys.
19: Okay.
21: Kenton Cole, he's a guide. He's British.
19: Kenton Cole, yeah.
21: Good clothes.
19: Good clothes, yeah.
21: Kenton Cole, he just set another record. He scaled Mount Everest for the 20th time, breaking his own record for the most ascents of the world's highest mountain by a non-Sherpa guide. He said he's only going to do it two or three more times. He is 52 years old. He's from England. And the impressive thing about this is it costs about $15,000 each time to be able to go up there and do it. So do that math of doing it 20 times. But Zaz, 20 times going up Mount Everest. He said he's going to go to smaller peaks when he's done with Everest.
20: I mean, what for? Like 20? Like, did we do 20 because it's like a nice round number and now we're stopping? Because I figure after like the third or fourth time, it's like, all right, I've proven I could do this. I mean, 20? Come on, what for?
19: Agreed. Here's a question for Zaz. If you couldn't tell anyone you were doing it, would anyone climb these mountains? If you were not allowed to tell anyone, would you do it?
20: No. Why would you do most things in life if you couldn't tell
19: people? Right, like vacations, marathons, anything to come, a nice dinner. I can't post it online. Why would I even go? Yeah, very true.
20: He hasn't updated, though, his social media bio. Still sitting at 19 Everest summits. I mean, I'll tell you, I would update it immediately.
19: You'd be on the summit updating it from there. Where's this Wi-Fi? Why can't I get any Wi-Fi up here?
20: That'd be one of the first things I do. 20 Everest summits.
19: I love this where it says they're thinking about adding restrictions or guidelines to make sure people know how to do it. But right now, they're only required to come up with the $15,000 permit fees. All you need is the money. Cold. You don't need to prove you know how to climb. It's your risk.
20: It looks so cold, Matt. Oh.
21: So are you saying, Chick, that nobody would run a marathon if they couldn't post about it?
19: If they couldn't tell anyone? No.
20: If they couldn't put, what if you couldn't put a sticker on the back of your car?
19: That's right.
20: Would never do it.
21: If you don't get a medal at the end of it, they just say, thanks for coming out, and you go home.
19: Most people do things because they want to. They want to post it online. I will tell you that.
21: Not Arkansas. Yeah. They got the rally moth for pure advantage reasons.
19: If they weren't on TV, they wouldn't have held that moth.
20: That moth was fired up, man. Wings were flapping all over the place.
19: So gross.
20: It was very excited. All right. There you go. That's some water cooler action for you here. Tune in for baseball action. Again, tonight, the Angels host the Rangers. Coverage begins at 6:30 Eastern on ESPN Radio and the ESPN app. Tonight, you got the Western Conference Final Game 4. I mean, come on now. Thunder, Spurs, you had me so excited after Game 1. It looked like we're in for a classic series here. You can't have three consecutive Thunder wins. The Spurs, I mean, they got all the colors there, Matt. The fans wearing the different colors. Come on now. They're putting forth the effort here. The Spurs, a big performance tonight. Extend this series. Let's go.
19: Do it for your nation. Do it for your country. Do it for your casual fans. We are all pulling for you.
20: Come on.
19: We know how this series is going to end, but still, let's make this happen.
20: I mean, you imagine what the conversation's like if San Antonio wins tonight and we're guaranteed a long series. Woo! That's what we're talking about. Come on, let's go. Coming up next, will the Cavaliers even show up to the arena for Game 4 tomorrow? That's next. 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
31: A dominant performance in Game 3. I'm Chris Smith. The Knicks secured the 121-108 victory over the Cavs to take a 3-0 lead in the East Final. New York has now won 10 straight in the playoffs, which extends the longest streak in franchise history and the longest in a single season since the 2024 Boston Celtics. The Knicks have outscored opponents by 225 points in their last 10 playoff games, the largest points differential in any 10-game span in NBA history. Now the Knicks can sweep their second straight series with a win on Monday night on ESPN Radio, TV, and the app. Meanwhile, the Hurricanes wanted Nick Ehlers for a reason, and with Carolina and Montreal knotted up a 2-apiece in overtime, he proved worthy of the investment.
32: Now the Canes pushing it back up again. Here's a chance. It's over! Game over! Carolina wins it in overtime! Nikolaj Ehlers does it again! We're tied at one! Going to Montreal for Game 3!
31: McCall 99, the fan... Ehlers had two goals, including that overtime winner, to hand the Hurricanes a 3-2 victory. On a baseball, where George Springer hit his 65th leadoff home run as the Blue Jays sent Paul Skenes to losses in consecutive starts for the first time this season by beating the Pirates for the fourth straight win and seventh in 10 games. And 4 years after considering retirement, Brian Torres made it to the major leagues at age 28 and homered for the Cardinals in his debut to help beat the Reds 8-1. Torres is just the third Cardinals player since 1900 with multiple hits, including a home run in his debut.
4: Today's Michelle Smallman, and coming up Monday, Dak and the Cowboys, as well as Joe Burrow and the Bengals, they've been the darlings of the offseason, but I'll tell you if I'm buying any of the hype. It's on Sportsmanlike, 6 a.m. Eastern, right here on ESPN Radio, ESPN2, and ESPNU.

0: away with. Toughness becomes, look how dirty they are. I just think it's playoff basketball. And frankly, I'm scrolling down on X and I'm watching some highlights from last night. I'm hearing Charles Barkley opine on the physicality. And then I scroll down and see an Eastern Conference Finals, Bill Laimbeer and Larry Bird fisticuffs during a game, and Dennis Rodman coming at Larry Bird and them going toe-to-toe and them getting ejected and fined. That's physical. That's over the line. This is just good physical playoff basketball.
1: Well, Charles Barkley agrees with you. Here he is on Inside the NBA.
2: And the second thing is, I think we need to all pray for Wimby.
3: Why?
2: Because he can't play too many minutes. They're going to kill him out there.
3: You're joking.
2: Man, I am damn sure joking. Because you guys, these people, man, they pissing me off. I'm watching the whole games. They ain't playing dirty.
3: No.
2: And like, these are some of the softest fouls I ever seen in my life. You got these clowns on TV talking about, oh, they're going to hurt poor Wimby. I was like, hurt him? Are you kidding, man? It drives me crazy watching these shows.
1: First of all, I'm glad that he's watching the whole game, all right, like he admits there, because he did tell you the night before that he's flipping back and forth with the hockey. I mean, the Stanley Cup playoffs are phenomenal, don't get me wrong. I love the Stanley Cup playoffs, but I'm glad that he is dialed in.
0: This isn't his college basketball coverage. He's watching every single game, okay?
1: He's watching it all. I understand playoff basketball. I'm with him in regards to that. I like playoff basketball. I like the physicality, but I was a little bit surprised that he doesn't feel that they've been especially physical with Wembanyama. I thought it's been a major adjustment that the Thunder made after game one of this series.
0: Yeah, and that could be true, but it's the adjustment that they're making to the officials as well. They're forcing the officials to call everything. And once you realize what they're not going to call, then you realize how you can play. And they're doing everything they need to do. And look, would I love to see a little more freedom of movement allowed with Victor Wembanyama? Yes, but it's playoff basketball. I will say, too, us as fans, it's different. We have a different perspective watching it than a guy like Charles Barkley does from having played in the 80s and the 90s. Just a different brand of basketball. And he's watching this going, oh, this is nothing. That's the old man radio talk, but that's how he feels.
1: I've been very impressed with Spurs head coach Mitch Johnson. You know, it's real easy to complain after the game about the whistle, maybe what the Thunder are allowed to get away with. Here's Spurs head coach Mitch Johnson. He's not using that as any kind of excuse.
4: I think we've done it all year in terms of the aggression and the confidence and being on the front foot and trying to be in attack mode. And we have to still be able to have a certain standard of discipline and execution with whatever we're trying to get done. Setting a screen at the right angle, proper rotations, right close out and contest positioning. And so it's just continuing to strive for perfection and raise the standard, or in some cases like last night, play to our standard, which I don't think we did in all those situations or aspects.
1: It's the same thing he said right after the game that night, where he didn't do any of the, you know, blaming the officials for the calls that Oklahoma City's getting, talking about Shai Gilgeous-Alexander, that he's flopping, that he's foul baiting. No, it was all about what we are not doing properly, and I think that's the attitude to have if you're San Antonio.
0: And here's the best thing about a series like this. We talk about young teams having to take steps. This is the next step. Whether they get through this series or not, they're going to be better for it going into next season, learning what it takes to win playoff basketball, maybe learning what kind of toughness it takes to get through a series like this. I live in Charlotte, and the thing that the Hornets fans learned when they took that next step of getting to the play-in and trying to beat certain teams
1: was
0: they got to get physical. They've got to get physical. They got guys hitting the weight room in the offseason because they learned about it. The Spurs are learning what it takes to get through a team like Oklahoma City, and maybe they'll force six or seven games here.
1: 8 p.m. Eastern tonight as the Spurs in San Antonio looking to even up their best-of-seven series at two games apiece, make it a best-of-three. We're all rooting for San Antonio. I speak for everybody.
0: We are.
1: We're all rooting for San Antonio tonight. He's Matt Schick. I'm Jonathan Zaslow. Coming up next, who had the best week ever? That's next on ESPN Radio and the ESPN app.
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1: The best week ever in for Peter and Courtney. I'm Jonathan Saslow alongside Matt Schick. 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Whatever you got going on this Memorial Day weekend, maybe got the barbecues, maybe a little pool action. What's the weather like up there? You're in Bristol for a few days, Matt Schick. What's the weather like these days?
0: I mean, it's the kind of weather where you're glad you have a round trip ticket. I'm going to be honest with you. It's chilly. It's been rainy all weekend, 50s, 60s. 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
14: 50 degrees with rain for the next 10 hours doesn't sound good to you?
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0: Oh, this is not what you want to have here, but it's beautiful. 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
1: 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It is that time of the week. Let's find out who had the worst week ever.
16: I want to be the best of the worst.
17: Who had the worst week ever?
18: Oh, no, this is terrible.
1: Yeah, if you were wondering what former NBA veteran Michael Beasley was up to these days, no, we're not talking about him playing in China. We're not talking about him winning the Big Three. We're talking about Michael Beasley trying his hand at mixed martial arts. Yeah, that's right. And that Michael Beasley. Michael Beasley and Lance Stevenson, who seem to have like, they've like a they do a lot of these one-on-one battles with each other. They had a one-on-one match, you know, where they played in basketball, and Michael Beasley won there.
0: Did Lance Stevenson, to beat Beasley, just go...
1: Well, no, he should have. He should have. He should have, but he didn't. And now last night, you know, there was that Cockamamie MMA production by that YouTuber.
0: Cockamamie is a great underused word.
1: Yeah, I'm bringing it back. Well, Michael Beasley and Lance Stevenson, they fought in the cage. And Lance Stevenson, not only did it beat him, but he choked him out rather quickly. Michael Beasley is like, I can't breathe. And he tapped out, and not a good week for Michael Beasley.
0: Not a great week for him. Yeah, he tapped out like, oh, my goodness, they actually take this seriously here. I am going to say worst week ever. Abdul Carter, you didn't need to say anything. Just call Jackson Dart if you've got an issue. You made it worse. You made the situation bad by just calling him out. Then you said, all right. We sorted it out like men. Yeah, you should have done that initially for calling out Jackson Dart for introducing the president at a little rally there. So, yeah, Abdul Carter, not smart, but he'll learn from that. And also, worst week ever, college football fans, because a majority of them do not want a 24-team playoff.
1: Yeah.
0: But it seems like, Zaz, that is where we are headed. And Greg Sankey, the guy who's been kind of a whipping boy of like, are we doing the best for the SEC or the best for the college football? He's the one lone person standing in the wilderness shouting, we want to stick at 16 or 12. We don't want to go to 24. He might be the last bastion of hope for those who don't want the expansion.
1: 12's been so good.
0: It's been great.
1: And we're only 2 years into it. It's not like we've been doing this for 10 years. Let's mix it up a little bit. We've been doing something new. It's working great. I got an idea. Let's change it. Let's change it to something nobody's asking for, actually.
0: And we've only done 1 year of the straight seating.
1: I mean, right.
0: And that's what we did last year, and it was terrific. It's never been more popular. If you double the field, I mean, you're going down a dangerous path. We do not want to be like every other sport. I know Tony Petitti said, when I worked for Major League Baseball, I never had to convince people that more teams was a... I never had to fight the argument of more teams was a bad thing. Don't Major League Baseball, college football. These are two very different enterprises.
1: Rachel, worst week ever. What's going on with Uncrustables here? What's happening?
0: What happened?
15: So, Jams... who I consider, I guess, their competition, just became the official peanut butter and jelly sandwich of the NFLPA, which if you knew, Uncrustables very popular with NFL players, and now they're not the go-to snack.
0: Jams?
1: Goodness. Yeah, Uncrustables is like a real quick and easy snack that an NFL player can have in the locker room at halftime, you know, you get some energy back. I had Uncrustables for the very first time in my life this past football season. I never had it before. I was introduced to it. Oh, it's delicious. I love Uncrustables.
0: It's peanut butter and jelly in a bread pouch. Wait, what's not to like?
1: It is. It's a pouch.
0: It is. The NFL is opening up, you know, the TV rights. They're opening up the sandwich snack rights, too.
15: Another thing, it is partially owned by J.J. Watt and Caleb Williams, so it does have the tie-in. So I feel like Uncrustables had...
0: this is insider trading. This isn't right. It's a conflict of interest.
1: Well, that's some of the worst week ever. Let's get to who had the best week ever.
17: You're simply the best. Who had the best week ever?
1: Well, I mean, coming off of last night's Game 3 victory for the New York Knicks, I mean, how about playoff Landry Shamet? I mean, last night, Landry Shamet, he finished with 14 points off the bench. He was 4 of 5 from 3. And you also, you go back to Game 1, a massive part of that game one fourth quarter comeback, where he was 3-for-3 from deep with 9 points, including the one that bounced around the rim 9 times and rolled through to tie that game one. Landry Shamet, playoff Landry Shamet, best week ever for you.
0: Doesn't sound as great as playoff Bob or, you know, whatever with Robert Horry. Playoff Landry Shamet doesn't necessarily roll off the tongue, but we will go with it. I will go with, you know what, Lane Kiffin slash Ed Ogeron. Lane Kiffin did a great PR move. He stepped in it with his comments in Vanity Fair talking about Ole Miss and the situation there and how tough it is to recruit, and brought up some racial narratives as well. Whether true or not, it didn't go over well. So what does he do? You make an announcement and hire Coach Ed Ogeron.
1: It's a good move.
0: It's a PR move if there ever was one. What can move. I do to get back in the good graces of most Americans? Yeah. How about a guy that used to coach at Ole Miss and with me at USC? Let's go, Edo. Back in the fold.
1: Let's
0: go
1: bring Tigers. In someone who everyone loves, all right? And it's not just someone who everyone loves. It's someone who loves LSU. Coach O loves LSU. Matt, there aren't very many examples of a guy who was not just head coach, but a champion head coach. And say what you want, you know, whose players he did it with. Was Coach O even really great? Whatever. A champion head coach who loves the school so much is willing to come back as an assistant. That's how much he wants to be part of the program again.
0: If Gumbo were a person, it would be Ed Ogeron. How many fired coaches can LSU bring back? Will Wade, Ed Ogeron, you can come home again. Let's go. Well done, Baton Rouge.
1: And how about final? How about Arkansas softball? Come on, Matt. Get after it. Come
0: Arkansas
1: on.
0: Softball with all they've done is run rule everybody here in this NCAA tournament. Courtney Dyfel gets the team back to the Women's College World Series. I should say to the Women's College World Series for the first time. They are in. UCLA is in. Nebraska is in. Congratulations to Rhonda Revelle and Jordy Ball / Jordy Fromm, whose husband in the last inning got ejected from the game yesterday because he was making some obscene gestures, I guess. She took a picture with her husband after the game. Said you can't keep a good man down. Can't keep the Huskers down. They are off to OKC.
1: And that right there is everyone who has had the best week ever. All right. So tonight, you got to have the 2 TV action tonight, Matt. 8 p.m. Eastern time on ESPN television. You got game 3 of the Western Conference Final in the Stanley Cup playoffs, Avalanche and Golden Knights. And also at 8 p.m. Eastern time tonight, you got the Oklahoma City Thunder and San Antonio. Let's do some picks here, Matt. Do the Golden Knights go up 3-0? What do you got there?
0: No, they don't. Colorado is just too good for them to be down 3-0. Give me the
1: Avs. I'm with you. I like the Avalanche tonight getting back in the series with or without Cale Makar. And how about the Thunder and Spurs? Are we going to have a series tied at 2 at the end of tonight?
0: We will, because America wants it, and it's a great weekend to celebrate our country.
1: I agree. That's what the script says, all right? The script, that's what the kids all like to say. My older son is convinced that all sports are fixed. It's all a script. So tonight, San Antonio, they will even up that best-of-7 series with the Thunder at 2 games apiece. And coverage of Game 4, Spurs and Thunder, starts at 7:30 p.m. Eastern right here on ESPN Radio. For Matt Schick, I'm Jonathan Zaslow. This has been Best Week Ever. 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
17: 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How will San Antonio respond in Game 4?
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31: we
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30: Truck
31: Carefully
30: Series
31: pack
30: race,
31: everything
30: so
31: up and
30: solo
31: load it.
30: Here at the racing capital of the world. Here at Indianapolis, we are gearing up for the 110th running of the greatest spectacle in racing, the Indianapolis 500. On this show today, we'll not only preview all the storylines in Indy, but in Charlotte as well for the annual running of NASCAR's Coca-Cola 600, where they will race into the night in the Queen City. We start today with the two unavoidable clouds that hang over this weekend's festivities. One being the weather in both cities. Right now in Indianapolis, we've got clear skies. Fans continue to pour into the Indianapolis Motor Speedway. It has been a little bit more difficult down in Charlotte, though. Of course, that truck race that is going to take place here at any moment was supposed to be run on Friday. The NASCAR O'Reilly Auto Parts race was delayed a bit as well, so we will keep our fingers crossed that the skies hold true in Charlotte. The other cloud hanging over the entire weekend is the tragic and untimely death of NASCAR legend and active driver Kyle Busch earlier this week. The two-time series champion, 2018 winner of the Coca-Cola 600, and two-time Brickyard 400 champion died suddenly Thursday night, and the news has absolutely rocked the motorsports industry. In a statement from the Busch family released yesterday, some insight was provided that Busch died of complications from severe pneumonia that progressed to sepsis. The 41-year-old was scheduled to compete tonight in Charlotte. Busch raced his way to his 234th and final win across NASCAR's top series just 9 days ago in Dover, Delaware. The reaction here in Indianapolis from notable names in the IndyCar world is that of shock and awe, including six-time series champion Scott Dixon, who was floored by the news.
2: Firstly, it was massive shock. We had the Hall of Fame dinner last night, and you know, the news kind of broke. So, obviously, you know, feel very thoughts and prayers, obviously, to his family, his kids, and his wife. Just horrible news. But I don't know. I never knew Kyle very well. I'd see him in passing, but what a hell of a driver. You know, someone that was probably one of the most fierce competitors, I think, on the planet. And what I actually loved about him so much was just his rawness, you know, whatever he thought was coming out. So, I still can't believe it.
30: Legends of the sport like three-time Indianapolis 500 winner Johnny Rutherford also offered up thoughts on the unthinkable loss of Kyle Busch.
4: He was exceptional. He had a great record in NASCAR. And it's, you know, I remember watching a couple of the last NASCAR races, and it was said that he was not feeling well. Well, then all of a sudden it happened, you know, and it's a shame. You know, we miss great drivers like that, and just time marches on.
30: Mario Andretti is one of two race car drivers in history to have won both the Indy 500 and Daytona 500. He also weighed in on the motorsports world losing a champion like Busch.
4: Well, his legacy will live forever. Obviously, the record that established in the sport, for sure. I mean, again, that's unquestionable. It's just that he has so much more to give, that's all.
30: What Busch did give the motorsports world was noticed by two-time Indy 500 champion Joseph Newgarden when he was given a chance to reflect on the loss of a former driver.
5: I always love watching people that have just a huge skill set and tenacity for a craft. And, you know, when you look at Kyle was just one of those unique individuals that was phenomenal at what he did. And I just admire that about people. I really do. And I've always been curious about what makes that work. You know, I don't think every situation is the same. He had his own unique skill sets that worked for him. But he was by far one of the best. There's no doubt. So, like I said, just a sad day for motorsport that lost one of the best. But my empathy, my feelings are towards his family for sure. And I hope that, you know, their community can rally around the kids. That's what's going to matter at the end of the day.
30: And finally, IMS track president Doug Bowles expressed condolences as well for everything Kyle Busch brought to the table as one of NASCAR's best.
6: He was unbelievable here, right? People often talk about how sometimes their racing is tough on NASCAR here. Part of it is because Kyle, when he was winning, was just so good. This track suited him. He's very technical. And we started talking over the last few years about him trying to run the 500, and I know how much he wanted to do that. We lost a motorsport champion. More importantly, we lost somebody who engaged people. Whether you loved him or you hated him, you came out to root for or against him, and he embraced that. And we need more personalities like that to make our sport better, and that's one of the things I really appreciated. And he just embraced who he was and shared all that emotion on his sleeve.
30: Again, just a terrible loss for the racing community with 41-year-old Kyle Busch passing away earlier this week. It has sent shockwaves not only here in Indianapolis but in Charlotte as well. When we come back to the Indianapolis Motor Speedway, you'll hear from NASCAR CEO Steve O'Donnell on the passing of Kyle Busch, as well as a moving tribute produced by the sport to recognize the legend that we've lost as the greatest day in motorsports continues.
7: Green flag, and they're off.
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6: The man back home again in Indiana and all of the pomp and circumstance that goes along with the Indianapolis 500. Well, it's been a good month on and off the track for Felix Rosenquist. He and his wife welcomed a baby girl recently. And Felix will start this year's 500 from the inside of row number 2. Alex Wolf is with Felix.
7: It's already been a special month of May for Felix Rosenquist, welcoming his new daughter Stella into the world, and it's been a special one, showing a lot of speed. Felix, how's this month of May been on the oval?
8: It's been good. It's been, both hectic and calm at the same time. I feel like having done this 7 times previously is definitely helpful when you step into a tricky month like this. Also, when, as I said, having a baby at the same time, you definitely... I think the experience pays off, but it's been good. The car's been rolling really well. The team has been really on top of everything, and car's been fast. So it's been solid so far.
7: Been knocking on the door here at Indianapolis, running up front the last few years. What's it going to take to fully break through and drink the milk at the end of the afternoon?
8: I think, as always, patience pays off here. There's a lot of drivers that want to win this race in the first stint or the first lap even, and that's it. That's the beauty of being up front at start fourth, to hopefully be as far away from the chaos as possible for the beginning of the race, and in the end it always gets crazy, and that's part of the fun. You want to be in it and try to go forward, but I think nice and steady in the beginning, and then hopefully be able to use your experience to guide yourself through the chaos in the middle, and in the end I've been in a situation where I had the shot to win a couple of times, and I think the end, it's always a little different. So I definitely learned a few things from the past couple of years where whenever I'm turns it up in the final 20 laps, there's certain things you need to keep in mind. So hopefully I'll be a little more prepared when that happens.
7: Wish you a good safe run this afternoon.
8: Thank you very much.
7: Felix Rosenquist rolls off from the inside of row 2.
9: After all the dust had settled in last year's Indianapolis 500, David Malukas ended up finishing second. This year he starts on the outside of row number 1, and this year he's with a new team in Team Penske. David, I'll start with this. What if I told you 14 Indianapolis 500 winners had started from the outside of row number 1? To that you would say...
10: So many people have told me that already. So, I know. Well, things are all looking really good. With this team, it's been absolutely fantastic. The car's been so good all month. And now we got this P3 starting spot, which obviously historically has also been very good. So I think the nerves...

All right, fans, stand by for the moment we've all been waiting for.

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5: Update on his status from Alex Wolf.
6: I went down to the 5 pit, asked the crew, can you make it on fuel? And they very tentatively and somewhat hesitantly said, we think we can do it, but we're going to have to hit a fuel number for sure. And Pato being told on the radio, save as much fuel as you can whenever you can as we head over to Rich 9.
7: Alex, Tim Sidwick, the race strategist for Scott McLaughlin, says Pato O'Ward right behind you is on a different strategy. You've got to keep him behind you. Tim Sidwick wants Scott McLaughlin to hold on to that third place spot.
5: And Felix Rosenquist is in 2 laps to the good, better than Pato O'Ward.
8: I think they're sweating it a little less than O'Ward, but it's still going to be very close because they're going to be left with two options. They're either going to try to stretch this and that be their last stop to the checkered flag and accept that track position, or they're going to pit with Malukas below and McLaughlin when they come in and hope to leapfrog them with a couple seconds less of the fuel field that they're going to have on pit lane. So they got two options playing out for them, but I really do think O'Ward and Rosenquist are not in too bad of a situation.
5: An update from Michael Young.
9: Oh, last time through, guys, Alex Palou nearly lost it in turn two. He and David Malukas were trying to catch the back end of the field, and that front end wiggled, and he had to check up. Lost about 8 car lengths. Meanwhile, David Malukas got around about 3 or 4 cars as he continues to pick his way through the field.
5: There'll be 25 laps to go next time by the 110th Indianapolis 500. David Malukas is your leader. Alex Palou is second. Scott McLaughlin is third. Pato O'Ward is fourth. Felix Rosenquist is fifth. Connor Daly is sixth. Seventh is Marcus Ericsson. Eighth is Scott Dixon. Ninth, Marcus Armstrong. Tenth, Kyle Kirkwood. Mick Schumacher giving it a good ride. The rookie is up to 11th. Elio Castroneves is 12th, Kiffin Simpson 13th, Nolan Siegel is 14th. He's been battling it out for that position with Santino Ferrucci for the last handful of laps. Ferrucci is 15th, 16th is Takuma Sato, 17th is Rinus Vigay, 18th is Kyle Collette, 19th is Grosjean, 20th Lundgaard, Louis Foster 21st, Stingray Robb 22nd, Haugert 23rd, Ray Hall 24th, a lap down 25th, Jack Harvey, then Abel 26th. Out of the race, Massachusetts, Newgarden, Power, Rossi, Carpenter, Hunter Ray, and Catherine Legg to Rob Blackman.
10: Most important stop of the day for David Malukas. 4 sticker tires for Malukas, full of fuel. No changes to the front wing. A tear off of that aero screen. Down and away, 7.09 seconds. A great stop for David Malukas with 25 laps to go.
5: Nick Yeoman, Michael Young, where might he cycle back in?
11: Well, here comes David Malukas. He is hustling that car through the pit exit lane. He's going to have plenty of green track, Michael, in front of you.
9: Yeah, he's going to catch actually a slower pack of cars down that back straightaway. Actually, they've got about, 20 car lengths, a couple of seconds or so. Interesting to see how it's going to go. Head down to pit lane and Rich Nye.
7: Scott McLaughlin for his last stop. Now just reaching the thirsty threes. Team Penske having a great day trying to keep Scott McLaughlin in the hunt for his first Indy 500 win. It's a 6-second stop and he's gone.
5: Alex Wolf.
6: Alex Palou comes in for his final stop. The fresh tear off, the sticker tires, revs the engine, 6.22 seconds for the defending champion.

0: 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Our driver analyst today is Zach Veach, covering all the action around the track. Nick Yeoman in Turn 1, Michael Young in Turn 2, Jake Query in Turn 3, and making his debut in Turn 4, Ryan Marine. In the pits, Alex Wolf, Rob Blackman, Rich Dye, and making his debut in the pits, Jonathan Grace. Our pit producer is Brian Livingston. Our chief engineer is Rick Evans. 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Punching all the buttons in our master control room is our producer, Corbin Lingenfelter. Production assistance by Eric Banton, Scott Brigette, Jeff Matthews, and Tim Spiro. Our spotters today were Sean Doherty, Paul Kachunge, Doug Gilman, Adam Hildebrandt, Chad Platt, Chris Beaumont, and Natalie Johnson. Our director and general manager is Chris Pollock. Our executive producer is Kevin Sumlin. And this is Mark James. Thanks for listening to the 110th running of the Indianapolis 500 presented by Gainbridge. Remember to join us in 1 week from the streets of Detroit on most of these same stations. Finally, thank you to Sid Collins for helping to make all of this possible for us today. And now, good morning, good afternoon, or good evening, no matter where in the world you may be. We are at the crossroads of America, the home of the world's greatest race course, the Indianapolis Motor Speedway.
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1: You could say it wasn't a foul in the manner in which it affected the shot. But again, he's averaging 9 free throw assists a game. By the way, he's 26 of 27 from the charity stripe. So to the point that you made earlier, we need get the points. Like, this is about winning. Get the points. If that's what it takes to get the points, then do that. He's done that, and he's been excellent at the free throw line. I get it from it, and you're right. From an NBA standpoint, it could be an issue. I don't think fans are going to leave the game because we have flopping per se. I think that's a little bit overblown. But SGA, continue to do what you're doing. The object is to win the game. Get the foul calls. He's SGA. He's doing exactly, Tim, what he's supposed to do.
2: Well, let me ask you this, right? There's an NBA draft coming up, and it's supposedly this loaded draft, and I'm sure they're being judged on everything, right? Height, explosion, ability to rebound, on and on, everything. Do you think they have a column on their clipboard when they're watching film that says, like, ability to trick refs? Because it is an asset, right? Like, yeah. Acting. Do you think they have, like, what does their foul face look like when they go, ah, and what? And throw up a ridiculous shot? Because right. It's, like, we just said, it's an asset for the Thunder that SGA can do all of those things and it works. It shouldn't be ignored in evaluation if they're going to allow that sort of thing to continue to happen.
1: Let's get Matt Pinto in. He's the Oklahoma City Thunder radio play-by-play man on Hammer and Emmett, and he talked about the criticism SGA has been receiving.
18: You look at any primary generational scorer in the history of this game, they get the foul line. Shea gets to the foul line because he understands how to manipulate defenses and utilize the skill set he's developed over time. So it's fine. I mean, Golden State was hated. Dynasties are hated. And I'm not saying this is a dynasty yet, but I certainly think they have the components to be because they're so young and they have an opportunity to continue to grow as a unit. So I think that, you know, all the junk that surrounds some of what we're hearing with this situation in this series is fine. It's for people to pontificate on and have fun with and whatever. I just know this team is very focused and locked in and about what they're about. And last night I thought we saw the beginnings of signs of the Spurs getting worn down in this series. They've not dealt with what this series is about or a team the caliber of Oklahoma City.
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1: Welcome back to the Coca-Cola 600 at Charlotte Motor Speedway. Pre-race festivities underway, and it is just a great military tribute as we honor and remember here on Memorial Day weekend. Alongside Alex Hayden, my name is Brad Gilley. 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Sunoco performance is what we do, and what we do is 400 laps run with four stages in this race as well, and Sunoco fuel strategy could come into play in a big way.
6: Yes, it can, Brad, and it will. We had some time earlier today, did some texting with some engine builders down there in the NASCAR Cup Series garage. They were telling me somewhere in the neighborhood of 4.7 to 4.8 miles per gallon with a 20-gallon fuel cell in the NASCAR Cup Series machines. Do the math on that with the equation. Somewhere in the neighborhood of 65 to 67 laps on a full tank of Sunoco fuel.
1: And where that strategy comes into play, do you split a 100-lap stage in the middle, or do you go long and maybe take it all the way to the end, or do you not fill up your tank all the way and get some track position?
6: These cans that the fuelers have when they go over the pit wall to service the race cars hold 14 gallons per can. The ideal play is to only use one can on every pit stop. So, yeah, they're going to start the race on a full tank, so they only have to add one can on each pit stop.
1: That is our Sunoco fuel strategy. 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We talked earlier about the heavy weather that we've had all weekend. Now the sun is shining and it's warming up here at Charlotte Motor Speedway. When the field heads into turn number one, we're hoping Andrew Curlin has plenty of pickles to keep him hydrated here tonight.
7: Thank you, Brad. Yeah, I'm on a blue scissor lift just on the exit of turn number two. Fun fact, last time I had this view was my first ever Cup Series race in the All-Star race back in Charlotte, so it's nice to be here. 24 degrees of banking for these drivers in turns one and two, and it's kind of the story of more. You can have more grip. You can drive it in deeper. The runs are bigger from the front straightaway. The transition is aggressive. So basically chaos, and if last night was any evidence of that, you can go two wide, you can go three wide, but you better be careful. Sam Mayer was in the middle of a three wide situation, found himself in the wall in a heartbeat. But this is a chaotic corner. On the top groove of the racetrack, there's a bump right in the middle of turns one and two that can get your car out of control and squirrely in a heartbeat. But it's an excellent view. I've got a great view of the campers. I see a lot of American flags, a lot of eight flags. And as they work their way down the back straightaway, past that giant television screen, they come into the view of Pat Patterson.